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1: Good evening, KOTO listeners. You are tuned into Off the Record here on KOTO. And today we are talking about the Laureate Project, which is an audio storytelling project. Well, okay, I'm not going to explain it. I'm going to make our guest explain it. Joining me in studio, we have former KOTO newsie, Matt Hoisch.
2: Hey.
1: Thanks for being here.
2: Oh my God, I'm so happy to be here. Oh, this feels so good.
1: I know. Oh, I love being on the radio with you.
2: I love being on the radio with you. I also love the pre-radio banter with you. Oh. And then getting on mic is even better.
1: Exactly. Okay. I still can't believe I have to say this, but I do have to acknowledge that there might be some people in town who don't know you.
2: Really? There's like one.
1: There's going to be one. But for that one person, do you want to introduce yourself? Who are you? How are you involved in this wacky place that we are?
2: So I was on the KOTO news team back in 2020 to 2022. So like a little less than 3 years. It's almost impossible to articulate how much I love this place and how much the Purple House on Pine and Telluride and this whole community means to me. I ran over here almost right after college, and this was basically my first, you know, journalism job. And 2 months after that, COVID happened. And so that was even crazier. And unexpectedly, it turned out, I mean, the pandemic was horrifying in so many ways, but like being in Telluride was kind of a perfect place to be. And being at KOTO in Telluride was kind of a perfect place to be. And so I don't know. I mean, we just kind of like shared like that tiny office more or less for like 3 years, reporting on everything going on in the Box Canyon.
1: Yeah. I feel like, I don't know if this is true. I feel like thank you to COVID. I think we got you for like a year longer than we maybe would have otherwise.
2: Ooh, that's an interesting counterfactual that I don't even want to think about, because like, oh my gosh. No. Yeah. Everything about my time at KOTO was like so perfect. Aww. And it's hard to put that into words.
1: What are you doing now? What are you up to?
2: So I ran away from KOTO back in 2022 to run across the Atlantic, and I ran over to England to do a master's in geography at Cambridge. And the plan was to stay there for 1 year. And boy, life is funny. And I kid you not, this kind of is how it happened. I really just woke up one day, I think it was like in maybe like July, and I was like, it'd be fun to live in London in my 20s. That'd be kind of cool. And then just wound up staying there and got a job. I always kind of say this. I think I got the most opposite KOTO job I could have, in a way. So KOTO was like reporting on the most local of local journalism in Telluride, which was tremendous. And then I ran over to London and got a job reporting on international commodity markets, which is like the most global of global journalism, and am reporting on big boats carrying things around the world, more or less. And, you know, that has its own educational aspects too. And so it's been kind of like a both ends of the spectrum kind of existence.
1: Yeah. Yeah. Oh boy. Okay. KOTO listeners, obviously you probably all have questions and things you want to say to Matt Hoisch. So as a reminder, this is a call-in program. So if you want to give us a call, ask a question, give a comment, please do. You can call 970-728-4333. Matt, obviously we could just chat for the whole hour.
2: We really could.
1: About anything. But you are here specifically to talk about the Laureate Project, which is an audio storytelling project that you've been working on for over 2 years at this point.
2: Yeah.
1: Yeah. What is this? What is this thing that you're doing?
2: Okay, so
1: while you're reporting on commodity markets and the like, you're also...
2: Okay, so while I'm... So, I mean, the backstory to this is basically, boy... So I ran away from the U.S. and from Telluride and from radio for a bit. And you know what? I think I realized after, I guess this would have been like a year and a half later maybe, that I really missed radio. Mm-hmm. I like missed audio stuff. It's like, it's just so fun.
1: Yeah.
2: There's like a couple things that came together. This is like late 2023, early 2024, give or take. And basically, oh, it's actually so funny that I'm doing this on Kodo, because like kind of the origin of this genuinely is Telluride. Like this actually wouldn't have happened without Telluride for so many reasons. As a quick overview, the Laureate Project is this effort that I've been doing for, like Julia said, the last like two give or take years, to interview the poet laureate from every state in the U.S. And some may know, some may not know, that almost every state in the U.S. almost has their own poet laureate. And the reason that I knew about that and was thinking about that actually links back to Telluride. Because funny enough, when I was here, the one and only Joanna Spindler was the San Miguel County Poet Laureate. And Joanna is great for so many reasons, but also great because I remember there were so many moments on the news when it was just nice to have like a poet laureate to like bring on or do something with. That just felt like a really fun way to spice things up. And I remember like there's such a specific instance that was kind of like the seed for all this a few years ago, back in 2022. And if anyone remembers Rick Stewart, who was this really great member of the community, this man who would really be around town and kind of a presence in the community. And he died. And he died in early 2022. And I just remember kind of mulling over, you know, it'd be really nice to mark Rick's passing on the news in some way, but it was kind of hard to think about it. And then I saw that Joanna had actually written a poem about Rick, who often went to the library, and she was at the library, and there were all these overlapping things. And I remember asking Joanna to come on the news and talk a bit about the poem and about Rick and read the poem, and it was really lovely. And that just, like, stuck with me in this way of, like, there's something so beautiful about this position of poet laureate and having some kind of, like, government-sanctioned position that recognizes the beauties of a community through poetry. That just like touched me in a lot of ways. And so that stuck with me for a while. And then, yeah, like fast forward late 23, I miss radio. I miss doing audio stuff. And for some reason, the poet laureate thing just bubbles up. And then I kind of look around and I'm like, does like every state have a poet laureate? And then I see that like almost all of them do. And so I just get to thinking, it would be so interesting to see if that magic that I really felt doing those newsy items with Joanna, if that kind of magic could maybe would percolate up in other ways. And so set out on this project that in hindsight is like kind of bizarrely audacious. And I really feel like I thought about this 10% less than I should have, but just decided, you know, try and interview all these poet laureates and edit them into these fun audio pieces. And it would be a great way to both keep my audio editing chops sharp. And also, and this has kind of been the framing I've been using, to see what it would be like to try and understand the U.S. through the lens of its publicly appointed poets.
1: I love that. It's fabulous. I mean, obviously you just explained kind of like the impetus. How did you start? Like, did you just start cold calling poet laureates, poets laureate?
2: Yeah, this is the thing too. Yeah, the plural is poets laureate, yeah. Which I also often
1: like
2: forget.
1: Attorneys general.
2: Exactly, but this is like the proper way to do it. Yes. Okay, Julia, you know this.
1: I mean,
2: listeners maybe won't know this, but like, I feel like the dirty secret of journalism is you just cold call people. Yeah. And I feel like the sadistic people that go into this profession are the ones whose brains are messed up enough that they just don't feel much hesitation of doing that. You know, I guess there are like two kinds of people in this world, like the kinds that are okay sending like, I mean, it was mostly cold emailing, if I'm being honest. I wasn't calling them, but I just sent like these emails and I had this like spreadsheet going where I just found the laureates, because you could like find out who these people are. And most of them are writers. And so they have, you know, public websites or ways to get in touch because they're writers. So they want their work to get out there. And you just send out these emails. And I, you know, got really fortunately lucky. And a lot of them were just so immensely willing to jump on and talk.
1: I love that. Okay, so we are going to chat a little bit more later in the hour, but we're also going to play, we have two of the episodes that you have selected to share with us this evening. Can you give us a little intro onto who this first person is and why did you, of the 49 you've done, we have one holdout.
2: There's one more.
1: Of the four, if you're listening, of the 49 that you've done, why is this one of the ones that you wanted to select to share for this evening?
2: This is a really hard choice. I'm not going to lie. There's a lot of these that I really love. This one that I wanted to select to listen to is he's actually no longer the laureate because this project's spreading over 2.5 or so years has meant that some of the people I've interviewed are now like out of their positions.
1: Which means that once you finish all 50, you just start back.
2: Yeah.
1: At
2: so
1: the
2: no,
1: new
2: no, we're not doing that. Very much like once all 50 are done, it's going to be great. It'll be beautiful, and then it's done.
1: Great.
2: Which I'm very content with. But this one is the Kentucky laureate, who was the poet laureate when I interviewed him in 2024, and his name is Silas House. I picked him. You know, it's funny. I think a lot of these episodes, they fall into a couple buckets. And some of them are very, like, really personal. Like, you know, at the end of the day, sometimes the poet is very just representative of the state and they embody it. And sometimes they don't. And the episode ends up being about this very personal story that they've gone through. And it doesn't really generalize. And that's fine. And I kind of, the joy of this project is, like, the surprises that each episode brings. I think the nice thing with Silas that I really felt with his story is that he kind of straddles both worlds. I mean, he really is, and you can tell, he's a man of Kentucky, and he's a man of this place, and he's so enmeshed in the communities that he's a part of, and also just has a tremendous personal story that he tells with this really well-worn gravitas, because in addition to his poetry, he also is a prose writer, which I think probably blends into those ways in nice ways. And then the other reason I chose him is I adore his accent. I think his speaking voice, and I mean, we're radio people, so we know this, like, a good speaking voice will get you so far, and boy, a good speaking voice plus you're actually talking about compelling things, I mean, that is like an unbeatable combo. So that's why I chose Silas.
1: Amazing. This is episode 13 of the Laureate Project. CODA listeners, we're going to hear from Silas House, and then we'll be back in just a few minutes to hear more from Maddie Hoish. Thanks for tuning in to Off the Record, talking about the Laureate Project.
2: I'm Matt Hoish. This is the Laureate Project.
3: From a real early age, I had a real good sense of that there are these absolutes, but then there's all these complications in the middle, you know, that we have to explore. I think it's real easy sometimes to say, oh, these people, you know, are coal executives, so they're just monsters. And these people are living in all this pollution, et cetera, and they're saints. And of course, that's not the way it is. You know, people are more complex than that. And so I think the role of literature is to look at those complexities and those complications. I think one of the true jobs of the artist is to articulate the abstract notions that most people don't ever articulate. I mean, they think about, of course, concepts of love and doubt and belief and all those big abstract notions, but an artist must articulate those abstractions. I'm Silas House. I'm the Poet Laureate of Kentucky for 2024-25. I'm from Eastern Kentucky, and I live in Lexington, Kentucky. I lived in my hometown for the first 35 years of my life, and so I'm pretty recently moved out of the region. I'm from a coal mining family, and so I identified as an environmentalist from a very early age, but I was also really proud of the coal mining heritage in my family, so it was, you know, quite a paradox, because on one hand, a lot of the people in my family made their living from the coal industry. On the other hand, when I was a child, the ridge that I loved across from my house, I spent all of my time there playing in the creek, riding sleds, building a treehouse. Everything we did was on that ridge. And then one day, I came out to go to school, and there were several bulldozers on it. And within a month, the whole ridge was gone. And so just to see the way that this incredible, vibrant, rich piece of earth could be wiped off the face of the earth, it is hard to take. You know, it still makes me kind of emotional to think about it when I think about that creek that ran through there and the moss and the ferns and all the ecologies. And so there's the ecological part of it. There's also just the cultural part, the way that it changed the topography of the place. It's a lot. And I was witnessing all of it as a child, you know, and so from a very early age, it made me think a lot about injustice and the way that the coal operators, none of them lived on a strip mine, you know, and so I really witnessed up close the injustice of living in an extractive culture. Once I started talking about it and I was on the news and I was in the newspapers and there were things being written about it, it became more difficult.
4: I love Appalachia, but a whole lot of our own believe that speaking out against the coal companies means we are not patriots. I believe a patriot always stands up against wrong, even when that wrong is deemed legal.
3: I had people in my family who, you know, got angry at me for speaking out, but also people in my family who were in the coal industry who were very supportive. And were glad that I was speaking out against the devastation.
4: First thing we must demand is an end to this rhetoric by politicians and the industry that coal miners can't learn to do anything but mine coal. The coal miners that I know are some of the most intelligent men and women I've ever met. My grandfather was a miner for decades.
3: I think I had a unique lens because I was from a family that came out of poverty due largely in part to the coal industry. And so I knew, you know, there were positive aspects to that, but I also think that there's a responsible way to do extraction. And coal mining had reached the point where responsibility was off the table, and it was just like extreme devastation.
4: We cannot continue accepting it when politicians and billionaires tell us our greatest natural resource is coal. We have at least two other natural resources that are far, far better: our water and our people.
3: I'm really proud of the work that we did in the early 2000s. I think we saved mountains. Even if we only saved one mountain, which I know we did that, then it's worth all of that. I have to come out just about every day because, you know, I'm speaking in front of a different audience every day. That means something to a whole lot of rural queer people. And, you know, that visibility matters. I knew that I was gay when I was about, I don't know, 10, 11. And of course, being raised in a very strict church, I felt there was no life for me as my true self. And so I didn't come out until I was in my early 30s. Even with people I know in my own family and my own community back home, even the ones, those who are accepting of me as a gay person, most of them would still want me to be pretty quiet about that. It's a quiet sort of love, and that offends me. If I would bring, you know, my husband to a family gathering, then that wouldn't be embraced the same way as a straight couple. There's no doubt in my mind that everywhere is homophobic. Everywhere is bigoted. And I have experienced homophobia in a much more in-my-face and violent way in big cities than I have where I'm from. But at the same time, it bothers me more to witness it where I'm from because that's home. That's where I should feel safe and welcome. And I don't. Because even though I've not, you know, encountered it in an in-my-face violent way, it's a steady thing. It's always there. And it's reflected in the policies that people vote for. And so that makes me feel unwelcome. As much as I love it, I often don't feel safe or welcome in my own culture.
5: How do you balance that? How do you balance loving something and at the same time feeling unsafe in it?
3: I don't know if I do balance it. I just know that I feel a constant heartache. It's just something that I'm always grieving over. But I have two wonderful children, and now, you know, I'm really happy to be a very visible gay person. When I left the church, the sect that my family attended, yeah, I felt like I had lost my family, my community, my culture. Everything I had done had been so wrapped up in the church, and I had been taught that anything that wasn't of church was of the world, which meant that it was of the devil. And so, you know, I had to relearn a lot of things like that, and art saved me. I found a lot of books and poems and music that buoyed me through that. I called them the secular holy. They were books like The Color Purple by Alice Walker, or if you think about the poetry of Mary Oliver and how deeply spiritual it is, and then to learn, you know, that she was a gay woman who had this deep belief, and just so many books and poems and music and just art that sustained me. Via that, you know, I was able to hold on to my faith, and then I found the Episcopal Church, and so the Anglican tradition cares so deeply about art as well. But even when I wasn't, you know, a member of a church, I felt like, you know, that secular holy I'm speaking of, books and music and poetry and even, you know, paintings and et cetera, that was my congregation. That was, you know, what got me through. Gloaming. There's a cool that often moves over the mountains in the evening. The day eases away, so secretly no one notices until it is gone. The peach light stands like steam along the horizon, changing the shape of things. Night does not give a hint of arrival, and for a while there is just the cool, when there's no dark and no day, stretched out like ice. No clocks ticking the minutes, no movement of the earth, nothing growing or changing. This is the gloaming, and the cool, peaceful, soft. Mist seeps out of the jagged cliffs like ghosts. The breeze stirs the trees, dampening thirsty leaves. No night sounds are heard. One bird hollers far up the mountain, and its lonesome cry cracks the stillness. The crickets and katydids and all the little live things begin their prayers in the trees and grasses, on creek banks, where the water slips over mossy rocks. The kudzu exhales and rests. The wild grapes offer their scent to the twilight. This is an evening like that. Two men work side by side in their garden, chopping out the weeds that grow most rampant in high summer. No one sees them briefly touch hands. Boys lean into the mouths of their cars with grease smeared up their arms and across their bare chests, their shining tools lying at their feet. Young wives sweep the porches or break beans. A woman picks dead petals from her plants, singing under her breath. Children must be called in from playing. They smell of sweet sweat and the ridge spine of leaves and dirt and the mossy rocks. Their shoes are still damp from stomping through the creek. A woman stands at the kitchen sink, finishing the supper dishes, lost in thought as she looks out the window. A darkening yard. Lightning bugs drift up from the ground beneath the old trees. What happened to the girl she used to be? She doesn't recall her slipping away. A whippoorwill sings. A hoot owl gives up its shivering cry. A mother fox creeps out, sees that the shadows are falling, and ventures forth to hunt. She will carry food to her babies, who are already sleeping, far back in the den. A bobcat stirs, green eyes glaring over the hills as the western sky purples into complete darkness. My people, on their porches, living in the cool of the day. They love this place, even when they don't. They have dreams just like you, but no one ever thinks about that. This is what it was like when I was a boy, when the world was young, and I believed nothing would ever change. In the gloaming, in the cool of the day, before I lost my people, and before I lost my place in the sweet old world.
5: What happened 30 years later that allowed you to, that pushed you to finally come out, if you don't mind me asking?
3: I met somebody that was worth it, you know, at somebody that I knew, you know, that I was going to be happy with. And also, you know, you get older and it's harder and harder to not be honest in every way you can. Now, having said that, I don't mean to say that people who are in the closet are dishonest. but I'm saying that you're pushed into a place where you have to be. And I just think that becomes harder as you get older. You have to figure out the best way to be the best person you can. And you surround yourself by people who make you a better person. And you surround yourself by art who makes you a better person. I'm not very much of a loner. You know, some people could navigate that really well, you know, being alone. I'm not like that. I really need trees and I need bodies of water and I need books and all that, but I also need people. I guess the main thing is I really believe in building a community for yourself will save you.
1: All right. That was Silas House, the former poet laureate from Kentucky. We are here with Matt Hoisch, who created that beautiful piece of audio that we just got to listen to.
2: I love Silas. As I said before this, I just think his way of talking is so grounded. His story is so compelling. His voice is so good.
1: Gorge.
2: And it just draws you in a way that really, like, I remember editing that and just really falling in love with it.
1: Yeah. I'm curious, you mentioned that you thought it could be an interesting, this project could be an interesting way to maybe understand the country a little bit better, like, or differently through these poets laureate and these writers and what they have to say about the places where they're from. So now I am curious, what do you think that you, did you learn anything? Like, do you feel like you understand this country better, differently, more nuanced, based off of the folks that you were able to talk with?
2: That's like that's a big question. I mean, like, the short answer is, like, I don't think I understand the country better. And I think, and maybe, like, ooh, maybe this is the wisdom. I'm actually thinking out loud here a little bit, which I shouldn't be doing.
1: Welcome to, like, me on the radio always.
2: But I don't know, like, in some ways, part of the answer is, like, there is no country, right? There are people in places, but there's no, like, I get America. I get the U.S. You know, the U.S. is so many things, and it's such a constellation of things. And, you know, like, that's the thing that I adore about this project and that I adore about CODO, really, is, like, I think understanding something from a more local level, like, 9 times out of 10 is, like, the right way to go with it. And I think that understanding a thing in the place that it is a key way to do that. I wrote this, like, reflective piece about this whole project late last year, and one of the things that was, like, at the heart of that reflective piece is this essay by Wendell Berry, who's this great writer and poet, and he's based in Kentucky, funny enough, and he's been living on, like, the same plot of land for decades and writes incredible poetry and books, and he has this essay that he wrote in, like, the 70s called Poetry and Place, and it's about a ton of things. It's a very long essay, but one of the things that he touches on basically in this essay is this idea that you have to be enmeshed in something to have meaning. Nothing has meaning without its context. And he kind of goes, like, 2 steps further, really, and says, like, it's actually, like, immoral to even think that something can have meaning without its context, because then, you know, he's a very religious man and he talks about God in different ways. But this idea of things having propriety and their place is very important to him. And all of that, I guess, connects back then to this idea that has really resonated with me in this project of, I think you can come to different understandings of many things by seeing them in their place. And, you know, the theory of this project was, like, taking this more pointillist approach would be a way to think about America and think about the country. And so I guess to, like, return to the question, there's no, like, grand thesis about the country that has come from this. But it has been a really reaffirming exercise in a, like, seeing common humanity. And that's such, like, a cliched thing to say now. I feel like for the last decade, everyone in this country has said we just have to see each other's humanity. But it's cliche because it's true.
1: Yeah.
2: You know, and at the end of the day, it's such a delightful thought to carry that in these polarizing times, 48 of the 50 states have a poet laureate. That is, like, such an insane thing to me. And an insane thing that states have said, we're going to devote public resources. You know, they treat it differently. Sometimes they'll give the poet laureate a stipend. Sometimes they won't. You know, they spend different amounts of money on it. But there is, like, a symbolic significance of, like, we think this is important. We're going to do this. And, you know, like, a driving question of this whole project is, like, why is that? Like, why do we need a poet laureate? And everyone has different answers. But one of them is that there is something so essential in poetry and in its seeming unutility. It seems like there's no utility to it, but of course there is. We know that. And I think that in committing to that, these states collectively are saying, we believe in this thing that brings us together in this almost inarticulable way. And I guess that is kind of a common nucleus at the heart of this American project that feels really uplifting to me.
1: Yeah. I was just kind of like on that note. I recently, last week, go check it out, did a story with Rosemary Watola Tromer.
2: Love her.
1: Because she has a poetry box outside of, like, on Highway 145 in San Miguel Canyon. It's a little kiosk, is maybe more of like an energy of what it is, where you can go and post a poem, and she leaves poems out there that you can read and take one with you. And we were talking a little bit about, you know, she was saying, like, you can read AI poetry, but it is just inherently different, because even if AI can string words together, it doesn't have

0: even if AI can string words together, it doesn't have the heartbeat of what makes people innately human and all of those things. And there's an element of this and that, right? It's like, it's able to, humans are able to say something in a way that is different through poetry, maybe, that is even more different than any other form of writing.
1: Oh my gosh, yeah. And the thing that I love, there's two things. One of them is like the thing that I always carry this quote with me, like in my head, from Kazuo Ishiguro, who's like a great novelist, and he won the Nobel Prize a few years ago. And he, in his Nobel Prize speech, he had this line along the lines of like, I write books, writing books is something like me saying, here's how I see the world, the author. What do you think? Is that how you see the world, the reader? And like you're saying, Julia, it's like knowing that a person wrote this, like sat down and put themselves into it. Like if it resonates with you, that means that you connect with that person in a way. And that's like the beauty of it. And the other thing is like the thing that, I mean, about this project that I've also has really made me realize doing this project has made me realize is how like there's like a different dimension that opens up also when you like read poetry out loud. And there is something like, because I ask all these poets to read one of their poems or one of their pieces. And it's fascinating coming to these poems the first time when they're read and seeing that kind of oral essence. And there's like a humanizing quality to it in a way. I mean, like that piece that we just heard from Silas, like you feel him in that when he's reading it. You feel his essence and his cadence, his pacing. It paints a picture and you know that there's a person on the other end of it. And it is like this, I don't know, like message in a bottle almost floating in the ocean.
0: Yeah. What are the two states that don't have a poet's laureate?
1: The two states that don't, okay, so the two states that don't are Pennsylvania and New Jersey.
0: Okay, well, get your stuff together, Pennsylvania and New Jersey.
1: And they, well, so it's really actually very funny. So the way that I approached it was if a state didn't have a poet laureate, I would talk to like a more local level one. And so like city level ones or county level ones, basically, which have been delightful. And funny enough, actually, in Pennsylvania, I talked to this tremendous woman named Lake Angela. And in New Jersey, I talked to this tremendous woman named Melida Rodas, who are both great. And I think it was kind of delightful because they were just as great as a state level laureate. So you got this, you know, they're hidden everywhere in a way. The other two that I wanted to mention, though, were that when I started this, Massachusetts and South Carolina also did not have laureates.
0: I'm surprised by Massachusetts.
1: I know. Well, but then they got one. Okay, they made the position. But by that
0: they
1: time,
0: they knew you were calling. They're like, Matt Hoisch is going to be here looking for a poet laureate. We need to get one.
1: Well, but that's the thing, right? Because like by the time that they had actually done that, I had already like just gone to Matt. Because when I was first doing this, I was like doing it alphabetically, or that's how I was doing the outreach. And so, you know, Massachusetts is an M, and so it's not that far into the alphabet. And so I just reached out to this guy, Oliver De La Paz, who's the poet laureate of Worcester, Massachusetts.
0: Shout out to Worcester.
1: And
0: I've flown into the airport there.
1: It was great. He was great. I had a great time. And so by the arbitrary rules that I set for myself, I'm not talking to the Massachusetts laureate because I already got Oliver, who was lovely.
0: There you go.
1: And this, it's kind of an even crazier story with South Carolina, which also, so they were slightly different, right? Because they actually had a position and it was just vacant.
0: Ooh.
1: The position was vacant for, since 2020. Okay. Vacant since 2020. And so I reached out to Glennis Redmond, who's the poet laureate of Greenville, South Carolina. And she's wonderful. And we had a great conversation. And I'm so happy with how everything turned out with her. Julia, I need to underscore this. This position was vacant since 2020. I talked to Glennis. I think I might get the date slightly wrong. I think like 2 weeks after I talked to Glennis, they appoint a guy. The guy, they appointed someone. It had been vacant for 6 years. They appointed someone like
0: they
1: 2 weeks
0: after. They did
1: know
0: you
1: this.
0: Were there. They're like, oh no.
1: But again, by the completely legitimate and arbitrary rules I set for myself,
0: yes.
1: I didn't talk to the guy.
0: Tick.
1: I talked to Glennis.
0: You talked to Glennis.
1: And she was great.
0: I love that. What do these conversations look like? Because obviously we hear this edited down 15-ish minutes worth of audio that includes them reading a poem. It includes their musings and thoughts mixed in with some beautiful music, beautiful sound score. But how long are you talking to them? Do you ask all of them, why do we have a poet laureate? Like what are those conversations look like?
1: Yeah, they're all, so all of them are remote. I do not have the, so I'm based in London right now. I don't have the budget to go and travel to them. So they're all remote. They're all over video calls. Most of them, bless technology, most of them record themselves on a phone and send me the recording, and it sounds pretty good, which I'm very happy with.
0: Phone audio is not bad.
1: No shit.

0: Vidaphone audio for anyone.
1: Would rather them be in person because of the joy of it, but yeah.
0: Yeah.
1: Like, you can get some good tape.
0: But most of them, so I generally talk for, it's about an hour or so. So, well, sometimes they go longer. Generally like 60 to 90 minutes if it's a really going conversation. And they all, I don't know, they all kind of have like a general, the same outline, right? You kind of want to know why they got into poetry and the ways that the state that they're in influences their poetry and the place around them influences their writing. Because, you know, like I said, the aim of this project has always been to understand the country through the lens of its public poets. And so I think by virtue of that, I'm interested in how their place shapes them. I'm actually a lot less interested in like the technicalities of poetry. Like personally I am, but I just think like for this project, it's, you know, much less about the mechanics of it, how to make a good stanza, and that's wonderful, but it's just not, mm-hmm. it's just not like the essence of it. I kind of like really appreciate the way that like the poetry hopefully becomes like a gateway into other ideas or topics. Like it's not really about the poetry, it's about the things the poetry is about almost. Mm-hmm. So like, asking questions around that, and trying, I would say also to understand, yeah, I mean, like you said, this idea of what's the point of this? Like, mm-hmm. why do we have poets laureate in 2025, 2026, at a time when our country is so polarized? What good is this doing? Those questions are always bubbling around. And then usually each person has their own quirky backstory that, you know, you want to dive into a bit and just see what's going on with that.
1: I love it. We're going to play our second episode. This is episode 27. Who are we going to hear from in this one?
0: This one is the Michigan laureate at the time when I spoke with her in 2025, Nandi Comer. And she was tremendous. I really adored her. The reason I wanted to do this one, it's funny, because I picked Silas first, and then I kind of wanted one that would be, you know, someone in conversation with Silas who just kind of represent other bits of this project. I think Nandi is distinct from Silas in a couple ways. She's got a different energy. She's interested in different things, which I think is really joyful. You know, for her, and you'll hear it in this, one thing she's really interested in different ways is techno music, which is, you know, very different than Silas. And so again, I like the joy of like the diversity of the country this is bringing forth, I found really exciting. And then the other thing, I think the way that she tells stories, again, so different than Silas, again, so compelling. I thought that was really fun. I also really enjoyed the soundscape that kind of emerged for this one in different ways. And so that's fun.
1: It's good.
0: The only other thing maybe I'll say, I feel like, I know in This American Life, like Ira Glass says this thing, like this story acknowledges the existence of sex. That's not in this piece, but the poem she reads, I don't know, it's not really about sex, but it acknowledges like puberty. So, you know, yeah. that's going to be there, just FYI.
1: Perfect. All right, here we go. We'll be back in about 15 minutes and 26 seconds. Thanks for tuning in to Off the Record on KOTO Telluride and KOOK Ridgeway.
0: I'm Matt Hoish. This is the Laureate Project.
2: I'm a post-industrial Detroit. I'm a post-Motown child. I'm a post-car industry child. And so what does it mean to be from a city in decline that is becoming more impoverished? There's a sense of like you stay because you want that grit, but you leave because you want the resources. And being an under-resourced city actually kind of drives the creativity of Detroiters, I think. There are a lot of people who we don't even think of a notion of having institutions that actually support Detroit artists in real sustaining ways. So we sustain and collaborate with one another because we have to. My name is Nandi Comer, and I am the Michigan Poet Laureate. It's interesting because another poet from Detroit, I just went to a reading of his, Tehim Bajess, and he said something that really resonated with me that was like, to grow up in Detroit meant that for him, the first recognition of a mayoral figure in your life meant knowing that that person was Black and knowing that the city council was Black and that it was representative of us, which is very unique to most cities. Being born in the late 70s and growing up in the 80s and 90s during that time, when like there was just a given of Black empowerment, Black businesses, and what it meant to be in a community and politic that represented you, it was very important for my development, I think. What does it mean for a black girl to grow up knowing that her mayor is going to be black? That's just a given. We don't have a black mayor now, but it was a cultural shift in the city to grow up my whole life under a black mayor, and then all of a sudden, what? We're going to have somebody who is not black as the mayor? And so these are things that are very, once you take that as a given, then there are other things that you just take for granted or that you demand. When you talk to people who knew me when I was young, it feels very obvious that I'm a poet, because I was, as my friends say, while they were all like trashing their bedrooms and playing with Barbies, I was looking out of the window being very contemplative. So I think I've always kind of had a mind of contemplation, and one that was always considering the alternative story. Both of my parents were kind of very rebellious in their own families. They both were black nationalists and choose to live radically different lives than the rest of their family. My parents are extremely interested in Pan-Africanism and what it meant to value black history, African culture. I have an African name. My parents are very encouraging of like trying to understand particularly black history, how it was not represented in the dominant narrative. And so I think that has been a part of like the way that I understand the world, is coming into a space and looking around, taking a 360 and realizing that there may be another story. So I did a project called Technopoetics that started all, now, I can say 10 years ago it started, where kind of out of my own anger and irritation of people only wanting to say Motown when they heard the word Detroit, and thinking about how I as a poet could represent that history in poetry, I really researched what were some of the origins of techno and talked to techno producers and dancers and just people that go to shows and just Detroiters in general about their understanding of their own music. Many of the older producers who were around when the cultural phenomenon started, they said there were a couple of influences. One, Motown, of course. Even though Motown had left Detroit, the reason why Motown worked is that there were, in general, a lot of musicians. The invention of the beat machine was very important to this shift towards making electronic music. Getting access to a very great band called Kraftwerk, these people were just like, wow, they were blown away by quote unquote computer music. And then this idea of being able to produce something that was reflective of this motorized mechanical experience in the auto industry. You have kids who are children of the auto industry who have access to income to buy these machines to be able to create this music. And the last influence that everyone always speaks to is that there was a disc jockey, Mojo, who had a nightly show. He was a very eclectic selector, and you could hear anything from like Prince to Mozart to Luther Vandross. Like, you just heard everyone. And that kind of musical influence on the whole city created a kind of appreciation for all kinds of sampling, all kinds of rhythms. There's a lot happening, but it's just this really key moment in the late 70s, early 80s, and even in the early 90s, where people are starting to like use their current day influences to create a new sound. Probably in college is when I started to first listen to techno, but I really got into it through poetry when I decided to do this project. I decided to really research it and became really just enthralled in it. So much so that as I was interviewing these producers about their experiences, they were saying things that I like was like, I have no idea what these technical terms are. So I decided to take a DJ course, and I now DJ, which is so hilarious. I mix vinyl mostly,
3: It's more like being an athlete when it comes down to it. If you think of the crate as being all the moves, if you think of the mixes as being all the combinations that you practice on your own, and you have like a way in which you have trained your body to be reactive, once you're at a gig, from everything from like the last song that's played by the DJ, you have to listen, you have to be prepared, you have to switch over. And so even if you've thrown so many free throws and you know how to mix those two songs together, you still got to play the game. You still have to understand what the room is like. You still have to be able to like make sure that you are doing something that the audience is going to respond to that will get the kind of effect that you want. I remember when it was first announced that the Library of Michigan had decided to reignite the role, to restart the role. And someone tweeted me like, yo, Nandi, you see this? And I was like, oh, that's great. I can't wait to meet the new Poet Laureate of Michigan. It never occurred to me that I would even be considered because I'm still quite early in my career. It wasn't lost on me, though, that not only was I the second, I would be the first woman, I'd be the first Black woman. And being from Detroit and going into Greater Michigan, which I had not really done a lot of, I knew that it was going to be challenging and also an incredible learning experience for me as well. I remember when I accepted the position, I asked the administrators of the Library of Michigan, I said, you know, I'm concerned. This is the state that tried to kidnap its governor. I am not under any misconceptions of some of the bad actors that live in my state and other states around the country. A lot of my friends and family were very cautious, were very concerned about me going into rural Michigan and going into spaces where there really wasn't a lot of diversity. But I think that one of the things that I think that poetry allows is for people to be more open in their hearts and mind. I didn't feel like I was at all criticized or anything for the kind of writing that I do. I felt like people were very much celebratory of the writing that I do and very much loved the presence and the kind of programming that I did. And I think my protectionism around myself was such that I came into spaces with some preconceived notions that was too, I had armored myself too much. I would still not go as far to say that those ideas don't exist. But I think that that is the true nature and power of poetry, that we will find one another. I've never been to a town where if I find a group of artists that I can't find home. I always find home in the artists. I think that's a testament to the arts more so than the understanding of the state. And I'm not dogging Michigan. I want to be very clear, I'm not dogging Michigan. But the thing is that I'm not willing to say that these ideas and emotions that would rather not see an advancement of things like diversity, equity, and inclusion don't exist in Michigan. We are a state that supported the current administration. So I'm not under any kind of, am I changed? Yes, but I'm also not delusional by that change. So I don't know if that is something that you really want to include in the podcast, but for me, I think it's very important to be very clear that I was surprisingly pleased to find people that were so happy and supportive of my appointment. Not for any other reason other than poetry is important to them. Spring Dance 1994. Luke Skywalker directs our thin high school bodies to shake. So we shake again and again. All I want is a boy gyrating against my leg. I want to be like Tavia, who is mid-gym, one leg hoisted in the crook of Justin's elbow while simultaneously twerking her crotch. Justin bends lower and lower under each of Tavia's thrust. In this 2 p.m. school cafetorium, humid with our stink, the only rhythm that matters is my chest red burn. But I am awkward, and I don't have long hair or light eyes, and I must rely on my outfit and matching socks to get a dance. Even if the hard basketball star with the bowl fade and gap teeth aims his gangly body at me, I will circle my slim pelvis into him. At this age, every song is an occasion for us to dance on anything sweaty in a basement or cookout or school dance. Uncle Luke's bass is dead set on making a choreography of our hunger and rub. In each thrust, each pop, each hip swing, our bodies become a taboo mass of arms and gropes. We want to free up parts our mothers have worn to keep locked in delicate chest. Slow grinding is a thing grown folks do when they're alone in a room, a slurry song closing the small gap between their hips and backsides. We do not slow grind or slow dance or two-step. We freak. We shake it. We pop that coochie on a boy's circling waist. I watch as Tavia hooks her slender brown hand around Justin's neck. Luke calls, "Shake it." A senior places himself behind Tavia, then Katrina is behind him. "Shake it," orders Luke, and a snaking line of bodies lengthens one fleshy student after another. Luke will not let up. "Shake it," it begins, my wobble and pop. "Shake it." I step towards the conduction of this raunchy teenage fire, but Miss Jackson, the math teacher, has begun to storm our huddle inch by inch, separating our hormonal parts. "Shake it." Luke's beat seizes my groin. Finally, I am not scared or stiff. I shake what Luke has promised me. I shake and shake and shake. But before I can join the others with my good, slow grind, Miss Jackson has made it to the center and torn our huddle apart. My body left trembling with too much possibility.
4: What is it about techno music that grabs you? What is it about this form that you listen to and you're like, it connects to you?
3: I know you're asking me about techno, but because I listen broadly, it's difficult to only say that this answer is about techno. This answer is about, in general, my desire to hear difference, to hear what sometimes I call spirit music, spirit work, to hear an original ideation. Oftentimes, there is like the popular music that is easily accessible and very much speaks to something that is familiar. And for me, I'm much more drawn to artists that are making that extra leap to try to create something absolutely different than what we've ever seen before.

0: All right. We are back. We were in the middle of conversation. We were also listening to the story for sure. You are in tune with KOTO, Telluride, KOOK Ridgeway. We have about 5 minutes left.
1: Wow.
0: I know. Time flies.
1: Really does.
0: I know. Okay. I kind of asked you this question a little bit before, but obviously, as you've mentioned, you're living in London now. Do you feel like this project has helped you have like a closer connection with the country that you're from while living overseas? And does that matter to you? Or like, is it just like, it's just a thing?
1: I mean, like, yes. The answer is yes. Because it's funny, I don't, like, maybe I wouldn't have done this if I was here. Like, that, there's a good chance of that. I don't know if, like, yeah, maybe closer isn't necessarily the word, but definitely connection. Like, it's kept that going and has been a really nice thing to, like, keep me tethered while I've been overseas for the last few years of, like, you know, a couple times a week I'm, like, thinking about this. And it's been interesting also thinking about how the project has evolved because it started in early 2024 and it's now in early 2026, mid-2026. And anyone who's been in the U.S. over those years knows that a lot has happened over that time. So that's also been an interesting shift.
0: Can you hear it?
1: I think I can hear it sometimes, and I wonder if that's all in my head. Mm-hmm. But there's a subtext. I mean, even like Nandi's just now that we listened to, like, she has that bit about being in Michigan, yeah. And that's the state where some people tried to kidnap the governor.
0: Yeah.
1: And so that, you know, the tension is there. And I don't know. I mean, this is a really lofty idea, but like, part of me thinks of this as like, I don't know, maybe someone will listen to this in 20 years and see it as like almost an audio time capsule, yeah, of like these years. Because I know that if I repeated this project, which I don't think I will, but if I repeated this in 20 years and tried to interview all these laureates again, the conversations would be different. Like, there is something very distinct about circa 2024 to 2026, mm-hmm, America. This is what we're getting.
0: Woof.
1: Woof.
0: What a time to be time capsuling the United States.
1: Yeah.
0: You have said that you're not gonna do take two. We're not gonna start back at the beginning once you finish the one we have left.
1: No.
0: Is there another like framing device by which you think it would be interesting to explore the country?
1: Oh, that's an interesting question. There's like nothing percolating right now, like, to be honest. Like, I'm sure there would be something and it will come up. I do think, though, just like writ large, one of the joys of this country is like the federalist structure it has and the fact that each state kind of has its own identity within the larger American tapestry. And so I don't know, like, with that idea, like, there are so many possibilities of like seeing America through that lens. You can take that idea in a lot of directions. So I don't know. There's generative possibility, but I don't have an answer off the top of my head right now.
0: Okay, that's fair. You can percolate.
1: It'll simmer.
0: Obviously, everybody who has listened through to this hour has gotten a taste of two, but there are 47.
1: Yep.
0: Right. I had to do that math on my fingers. 49 minus two. There's 47 others that people can go and listen to. 48 once the final one is done.
1: Once we get through Rhode Island,
0: Gonna put them on blast. Rhode Island.
1: You can do the math. Yeah, Rhode Island. It's Rhode Island, and we're just having some scheduling. we're just trying to schedule.
0: Where can folks find and how can they support this project?
1: You can find the episodes on Apple Podcast or Spotify under The Laureate Project. You can also subscribe on Substack because I publish each episode with a little blurb and there's like photos and stuff. The poems are up there. Hoish.substack.com, or if you just like Google The Laureate Project Substack, that would probably come up, and you can subscribe, which is really cool, and you can get access to all those bits. And I would say too, I mean, I am trying to think about what the afterlife of this is once it is done, because hopefully it'll be done in the near future. And yeah, I don't know if anyone like can think of anyone that would be interested in this, like, reach out to me or reach out to them. I have zero expectation of really making much, if any, money off of this. But, you know, the hope really would be that it can be maybe an educational resource if you're an English teacher or if you have some connection with poetry and you think people would benefit from this. Would love to chat and just would love to see any way to like disseminate this. You know, I've published these on the internet and anyone can access them. And the hope is that they don't just gather dust once this is all wrapped up in the not too distant future.
0: Yeah. In our final moments, I feel like we've touched on some kind of philosophical ideals and ideas of kind of how this project fits in the world and your experience of it. But in our final moments, is there anything else, any musings on this project, on your experience of it, on the pieces you've produced that you'd like to share with listeners?
1: Oh, I mean, like, it just means the world that I could come on and chat about this with you over off the record on this. Yeah, that just means the world. Because like I said, this wouldn't be here without Kodo, 120%. So that means a ton. I hope people can go and listen to them. I feel like I've dug my own grave in a way, because there are so many of them, and I don't expect anyone to listen to all of them. But, I hope it's like kind of a nice little like reference book. If you're just one day you want to listen to them, they're all like 10 to 20 minutes maybe. And there's some really fun nuggets in there. So I hope if you got that and you can just dip in every now and then, I hope that's fun. But either way, I'm just so glad that I could get back on the Kodo airwaves for this.
0: And we are so happy to have you. Matt Hoisch, creator of the Laureate Project, thanks for being here and chatting and coming home to Kodo. We always love to have you. And yeah, Kodo listeners, we'll be back next week with more Off the Record. We have PowSurf Radio coming up in just a few moments. Matt, thanks for being here.
1: Love ya.
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This is Patrick with another edition of Pal Surf Radio. Hope you're doing well out there. Yeah, that was Off the Record with Matt back in the house. Pretty cool to see his face. And catch up for a minute there. I got some announcements, and then I got 2 hours of great music for you. Birthdays today: Stevie Nicks, Hank Williams Jr., Lenny Kravitz. Wow, that's a pretty all-star lineup right there. Pam Grier, John Wayne, Steve Chichu, John Cohn, Deborah Crawford, Joe DiStefano, Jill James, Steve Levick, Tim O'Brien, Alexa Warren, Kathleen Wilcox, Mary the Fox, Miles Davis. Happy birthday to all you guys. 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They're doing... the rest of our community is coming together for the school supper club Thursday through Saturday this week. Different restaurants have promotions to encourage participation and build community. Get details and more and all the info on participating restaurants at TellurideEducation.org / school supper club. That sounds pretty cool. A People's March is coming up Saturday the 30th. Speakers are Joss Lifton Zoline and Scott Upshur. 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Wilkinson's Public Library Youth Area is getting a makeover and will be closed June 1st to September 1 for a remodel. All programming and events will continue as scheduled. Visit TellurideLibrary.org for details and an estimated reopening time. If you missed that or tune me out, you can get all this and more at Koto.org. And now some weather. Pretty typical spring weather. We got evenings with lows in the 40s and highs in the mid-60s each day. A little bit of chance of precip, but not much. We could use some more. Pray for rain. You got it tuned to Koto Community Radio Telluride and Kook Ridgeway. Coming at you 287cc Placerville, K207AS Telluride Pandora, K262DL Norwood, K207AU Ophir. This is Pal Surf Radio. Got a brand new one from the All the Laws to kick us off. And all sorts of good stuff. Give me a call if you feel like it. Hope you're having a good night. Enjoying the long light. And let's get it going. Cheers.

You got it tuned to Koto Kamiya Radio, K-O-O-K Ridgeway. Hope you're having a good night out there, enjoying the glow on beautiful Ajax right now. I sure am. It's my favorite time of year to do a show, because I get to watch the Elpin glow on Ajax from the Koto studio. Pretty freaking cool. Anyways, that was La Luz, Mean Dream. Love those gals. They crush it. Before that, King Tuff with Invisible Ink. Go listen to his album Moo. He came out with this spring. It's really good. Natural Child before that. They got a brand new album out called Wooden. It's really good. Very Neil Young-y. Yeah, I love it. It's like, you know, Natural Child's been around for a while, and they can really rock it out. But this one, they really jammed it out, and it's got a lot of Neil Young and, I don't know, old-time vibes. Really like it. Definitely recommend it. Natural Child, Wooden. Color Green with a brand new one before that, High and Low. That's a really good single, too. These guys are like a psychedelic jam band, but they're kind of venturing into like blues and soul a little bit. I think those guys got a big future ahead of them. They're so good live too. They like improvise and play off each other, and they're a really good band. Go see them. Color Green. Red City Band before that. Love those guys. Jeffrey Silverstein with a brand new one coming back around. Kind of talks over the track. It's good. It's cool. It's hip. Crooked Rugs before that. Brand new album, self-titled, The Crooked Rugs. Love those guys out of Fort Collins. Hopefully they can make it up here this summer. Young dogs doing it and good friends. That song's called Void Surfer, but they got brand new self-titled album out, and it is excellent front to back. I don't think there's any skips on it, and they're getting some good recognition up there on the Front Range. Go check them out. Crooked Rugs, great guys, good band, brand new album. Everywhere's before that. Spirals before that. And then a brand new one from Levitation Room before that. They got an EP out called Equinox, and that was the title track there. And then a single from the All Laws, Euromarine. Pretty cool. I love when the All Laws do that between albums. They kind of release some cool instrumental singles. It seems like kind of a theme before they go back out on tour, and they're always pretty good. Really like it. Anyways, I got another hour of music for you. Another Brothers Ross is on, playing great reggae music as always. Got a brand new one from the Burrs Band from Australia. Some brand new Kevin Morby, some new Caroline Rose. All sorts of good stuff. Some new feature birds. Keep it tuned right here. You got tuned to PalSurf Radio on Koto Community Radio, Telluride, and KOOK Radio Ridgeway. Cheers.

All right. You got it tuned to Kodo Telluride, Kook Ridgeway. That was Zoom 97 from Kurt Vile. His new album out, Philadelphia's Been Good to Me, comes out on Friday. Super excited for that one. Love Kurt Vile. Him and Kevin Morby are like my faves of the modern world. Future Birds before that with a dope song. They've got a new album on the way, and it's sounding really good. The singles have been good. I did not admittedly like their last few albums, but this one has sounded dope. I'm excited to hear it. Dean Johnson before that. Desalandes before that. They got a new covers album out called Don't Let It Die, and it's really good. Go listen to it. Desalandes, country band from New Orleans. Good mix of music styles. Haley Davis before that. Sean Thompson's Weird Ears before that. Widow's Peak with a brand new one called Soft Cover before that. Their new album comes out on Friday as well. Excited for that one. It should be a good indie album. 100,000 by Kevin Morby. He's got a brand new album out called Little Wide Open. It's definitely poppier than his older stuff, but it's a great album. I think he's going to get some clout with it, as the kids would say. It's really good. Go listen to it. Little Wide Open by Kevin Morby. Yeah, great album, Kevin. Love ya. Room Service before that. Kelly Stoltz before that. New album from them, Watts Moonstar. It's a fun one. It's a party album for sure. Caroline Rose with a new old one. She recorded one of her old songs, Yip Yip Yow. That's a request from Natalie. Cheers. Love ya. And then the Birds Band kicking us off. They got a brand new song, Avon Valley. They just did a KXP session. It's really good. I like them. They got an old sound to them. Great Australian band. One of many right now. Anyways, I got a new one from the Fruit Bats. Their album's out early June. New album. The singles all have been really good. Brother Strauss is queued up. I'll see you guys soon. Take care. Be nice. Enjoy summer. You got it tuned to Kodo and Kook. This is Pal Surf Radio signing off. Cheers.

0: Alrighty then. 9 o'clock. Top of the hour. Big up to the Pal Surf Radio moment. Have you? And big up, Patrick. Another great show. Got to listen to some of the early session. This is Joshy G with the Brothers Ross, bringing you reggae music till the midnight hour, as you might have heard. Picked out a newer set list. Made it fresh. So I hope you enjoy it. Big up to my son Judah, who is graduating Telluride High School. Wow, you know, time flying. And he was born up on 111 East Galena back in 2007. And it was a wicked, wicked snow year. And it dumped so much. I was jumping off the roof into the front yard, into the snow. And, I was skiing down the alley. I was skiing all the way down past the post office, all the way to the chair that year. So 2007, big up to my son, Judah. I love you. I'm proud of you. Proud of all you high school kids. All for succeeding to your next level. Good job, all you high school kids. And for those of you who love reggae music, you're tuned into the right place. KOTO Telluride. This is Joshy G on KOTO FM 91.7. We are at 89.3 Placerville. We are at, what are we at? K207AU Ophir. We're out in Norwood. We are in Ridgeway on the KOOK Ridgeway. Stay tuned to the Brothers Ross. One love to the community and beyond. On the internet. Big up.
1: O Jah, how excellent is thy name in all the earth. How manifold are thy works set aright in all the earth. Out of the mouths of babes and sucklings art thou art in strength to still the enemies and the avenger. Jah, Rastafari.

as they used to read about in the good Bible. See, you read about Daniel, you read about David, you read about Isaiah, you read about Jesus Christ and all those people. But all those things are just fantasy painting of ionized reality. It was I from the beginning who was the follower of Christ. And it is I reincarnated in this time to be the same follower of Christ. See? But because I and I culture was taken away, 21,000 miles away from Africa and taken to Jamaica. See? But the culture wasn't taken out of I. See? The time when I was taken away, just at this time, I shall not write on no more table of stone the culture, but upon their hearts, so that in this time we shall teach the nation, and these are the days that is the manifestation of those prophecies. See? So the Rastaman is nothing new under the sun. It is just the man who lives the life of Christ. See? Don't intend to subordinate to colonialism and slavery and victimizations and all those systems that tend to incriminate and discriminate man, because that is totally illegal and what you call unconstitutional. I don't even like to talk English because it always like to get my tongue complicated. See, English is not my tongue. I've been talking that from I was born. And still, I still can't talk English. I don't like English because there's something else trying to come out. But true, because of education. See, I was educated with this 3 years.

Hey, yeah. 10 o'clock, top of the hour, KOTO Telluride. This is Joshy G with the Brothers Ross. Gonna let you know what I've just been playing for the last hour. Right on the button there. All right, here we are at something like this. Started out the set list with Dadawa, which is Ross Michael doing 72 Nations. That was Peter Tosh with the song I Am. Linville Thompson with Dread Are the Controller. Midnight with Evening Come. A song by Bunny Wailer, Rise and Shine. Johnny Clark did Fire Brimstone, I'll Go Burn the Wicked. That's like a really long song to type out there. He didn't shorten that one. Clifton Gibbs did, and the selected few did Brimstone and Fire. Oh, well, I did Peter Tosh Fire, Fire in the middle of that. It was a fire season going on here. Mystic Eyes did Judgment Time, and Midnight did Be Mindful. Played a song by Rod Taylor called Words of Paradise. Errol Walker did In These Times, and Alton Ellis did Hey World. And I also just played The Congos doing Revolution, and a whole bunch more to come. Stay tuned, this Mighty Diamond song, Revolution, and maybe some Linton Kwesi Johnson coming up, and maybe some Burning Spear coming up, and some other Wicked selections. Stay tuned to KOTO with the Brothers Ross, and you will be a better person for it, I'm thinking. One love in the community, and one love all over the world. Everyone, try to stay positive during these hard times. You know?

0: Are you expounding a new philosophy?
1: A new philosophy? It isn't a new philosophy. It is the world's philosophy. It's a philosophy of humanity. It's a philosophy's commandment of Jah, given down to man. See, the inadequate distribution of the earth's resources is causing complication upon creation. See? And all those things, the unconstitutional laws and injustices, man's inhumanity to man, all those things cause complication on creation. See? The domination of one nation to another nation, all those things cause complication. See? So those are things that we the youths have to rise up and see in this time. Because you call upon the youths because they are strong physically, mentally, and spiritually.
0: What should they do?
1: Well, do as the conscious youths do. Every man is supposed to know what consciousness is in this time. Every youth, rather. No youth is supposed to ask any other youth what should he do. He's supposed to know. Because every youth that come in this time is created with a certain amount of consciousness that is more than his parents or his parents' parents. See? And he's supposed to be conscious enough to know what he should have done or what he's supposed to be doing. See?

all of the power that Macmillan of England has, with all of the power that Nehru of India has, now a free nation, now the prime minister of a sovereign nation. Duchess of Kent walked in. Duchess of Kent, who represented the Queen of England, no longer had authority now. She was just a passing visitor now. The night before, she was the official leader and spokesman for the Queen, thereby the power behind the throne of the Gold Coast. But now it's Ghana. It's a new nation now. And she's just an official visitor like ML King and Ralph Bunch and Coretta King and everybody else. Because this is a new nation. A new Ghana has come into being. Now Nkrumah stands the leader of that great nation.

We have sacrificed for them. He's gone to jail for them. This was the birth of a new nation. This nation was now out of Egypt and crossed the Red Sea. Now it will confront its wilderness. Like any breaking loose from Egypt, that is the wilderness ahead. That is the problem of adjustment. Truma realizes that. That is always this wilderness standing before him. For instance, it's a one-crop country, Cocoa Maine.

industrialization, and also he plans to work for the whole problem of increasing the cultural standards of the community. Still, 90% of the people are illiterate, and it is necessary to lift the whole cultural standard of the community in order to make it possible to stand up in the free world. Yes, there is a wilderness ahead. Oh, it is my hope that even people from America who go to Africa as immigrants right back to the Gold Coast and lend that technical assistance. That is great need and rich opportunities there. Right now is the time that American Negroes should lend that technical assistance to a growing new nation. I was very happy to see already people who have moved in and making good. Son of the late president of Bennett College, Dr. Jones, is there who started an insurance company, making good, going to the top. A doctor from Brooklyn, New York, had just come in that week, and his wife is also a dentist, and they are living there now, going in there and working, and the people love them. There will be hundreds and thousands of people, I'm sure, going over to make for the growth of this new nation. And Nkrumah made it very clear to me that he would welcome any persons coming there as immigrants to live there. I don't think that because they have 5 million people,

from the British Empire. There were less than 4 million people in America, and today it's more than 160 million. So never underestimate a people because it's small now. America was smaller than Ghana when it was born. That is a great day ahead. The future is on its side. It's going now through the wilderness, but the promised land is ahead. I want to take just a few more minutes as I close to say three or four things that this reminds us of and things that it says to us, things that we must never forget.

work for Living Chroma and the people of the Gold Coast had not stood up persistently revolting against the system, it would still be a colony of the British Empire. Freedom is never given to anybody, for the oppressor has you in domination because he plans to keep you there, and he never voluntarily gives it up. That is where the strong resistance comes. Privileged classes never give up their privileges without strong resistance.

If we wait for it to work itself out, it will never be worked out. Freedom only comes through persistent revolt, through persistent agitation, through persistently rising up against the system of evil. Bus protest is just the beginning. Buses are integrated in Montgomery, but that is just the beginning. And don't sit down and do nothing now because the buses are integrated. Because if you stop now, we will be in the dungeons of segregation and discrimination for another 100 years. And our children and our children's children will suffer all of the bondage that we have lived under for years. It never comes voluntarily. We've got to keep on keeping on in order to gain freedom. It never comes like that. It would be fortunate if the people in power had sense enough to go on and give up, but they don't do it like that. It is not done voluntarily. It is done through the pressure that comes about from people who are oppressed. If there had not been a Gandhi in India with all of his noble followers, India would have never been free. If there had not been an Nkrumah and his followers in Ghana, Ghana would still be a British colony. If there had not been abolitionists in America, both Negro and white, we might still stand today in the dungeons of slavery. And because there have been in every period, there are always those people in every period of human history who don't mind getting their necks cut off, who don't mind being persecuted and discriminated and kicked about, because they know that freedom is never given out, but it comes through the persistence and the continual agitation and revolt on the part of those who are caught in the system. Ghana teaches us that. There's another thing. It reminds us of the fact that a nation or a people can break loose from oppression without violence. Nkrumah says in the first 2 pages of his autobiography, which was published on the 6th of March, a great book that you ought to read. He said that he had studied the social systems of social philosophers. He started studying the life of Gandhi and his technique. And he said that in the beginning, he could not see how they could ever get loose from colonialism without armed revolt, without armies and ammunition rising up. Then he says, after he continued to study Gandhi, continued to study this technique, he came to see that the only way was through non-violent positive action. And he called his program Positive Action. And it's a beautiful thing, isn't it? That here is a nation that is now free, and it is free without rising up with arms and with ammunition.

now. And she's just an official visitor like ML King and Ralph Bunch and Coretta King and everybody else. Because this is a new nation. A new Ghana has come into being. And now Nkrumah stands the leader of that great nation. And when he drives out the people standing around the streets of the city, after Parliament is open, cry out, all hail Nkrumah. The name of Nkrumah crowning around the whole city, everybody.

All of the power that Macmillan of England has, all of the power the Nehru of India has, now a free nation, now the prime minister of a sovereign nation. The Duchess of Kent walked in. The Duchess of Kent, who represented the Queen of England, no longer had authority now. She was just a passing visitor now. The night before, she was the official leader and spokesman for the Queen, thereby the power behind the throne of the Gold Coast. But now it's gone. It's a new nation.

And come to the wilderness, like any breaking loose from Egypt, that is the wilderness ahead. That is the problem of adjustment. Krumah realizes that. That is always this wilderness standing before him. For instance, it's a one crop country, cocoa mainly. 60% of the cocoa of the world comes from the Gold Coast or from Ghana. In order to make the economic system more stable, it will be necessary to industrialize. Cocoa is too fluctuating to base a whole economy on that. So that is the necessity of industrializing. Krumah said to me that one of the first things that he will do is to work toward industrialization.

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0: Dr. Abernathy, our distinguished Vice President, fellow delegates to this, the 10th annual session of the Southern Christian Leadership Conference, my brothers and sisters from not only all over the South, but from all over the United States of America. 10 years ago, during the piercing chill of a January day, and on the heels of the year-long Montgomery bus boycott, a group of approximately 100 Negro leaders from across the South assemble in this church

through which local protest organizations in the South could coordinate their protest activities. It was this meeting that gave birth to the Southern Christian Leadership Conference. When our organization was formed 10 years ago, racial segregation was still a structured part of the architecture of Southern society. Negroes with the pangs of hunger and the anguish of thirst were denied access to the average lunch counter.

In every state, crowding the pages of the press and the daily conversation of white Americans. In this decade of change, the Negro stood up and confronted his oppressor. He faced the bullies and the guns, the dogs and the tear gas. He put himself squarely before the vicious mobs and moved with strength and dignity toward them and decisively defeated them. The courage with which he confronted enraged mobs dissolved the stereotype of the grinning, submissive Uncle Tom. He came out of his struggle integrated only slightly in the external society, but powerfully integrated within.

from lethargy and subpoenaed its conscience to appear before the judgment seat of morality on the whole question of civil rights. We gain manhood in the nation that had always called us boys.

fury signifying nothing. So many find themselves crying out with the philosopher Schopenhauer, that life is an endless pain with a painful end.

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There are 22 million Negroes that we have.

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A doctrine of black supremacy is as evil as a doctrine of white supremacy.

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Now, seldom, if ever, in the history of the world has a socio-political document expressed in such profound, eloquent, and unequivocal language the dignity and the worth of human personality. For the American dream reminds us that every man is the heir of a legacy of dignity.

It's Autopilot Time. Josh G with the Brothers Ross. I'll see you in 2 weeks. I'll bring you a new set list. And here's Autopilot. Let's see what they do for you. It should be interesting. It's always fun to see what they mix up next. In the meanwhile, I had a great time. How about you? Okay, bye-bye. Bye-bye. Bye-bye.

You're in tune with KOTO Telluride and KOOK Ridgeway. Also, KOTO Translators, K287 CC Placerville, K207 AS Telluride and Pandora, K262 DL Norwood, and K207 AU Ophir.

Mm-hmm.

Thank you so much, gosh. Thank you very much. Oh, yeah, good evening to everybody here. How y'all doing? We're the house band here at the Fillmore. Yeah, we've tried over this run, we're trying to do a line of music by people that we admire or have admired over the years, or people that we liked one song and then didn't like them anymore, or whatever, you know. This is a little tribute to Little Richard by way of the Everly Brothers. It's called Lucille. You don't do your sister's will.

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0: got it, folks. This is Leftover 7. Leftover 7. 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Telluride.
1: That's right.
0: That's right. It's all kind of numbers on the dial. You can get it. 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

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Yeah. 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

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Aren't you tired from passing through?

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Tschüssi!

running by the time is on my trip. Man, I'm running by the time is on my trip. I feel him breathing down my neck. Good God, he's right up on my tail. I know that man is out to get me, getting closer every day. I ain't got a chance in hell that I can make my getaway. I feel him steady gaining on me, but he's running in my tracks. 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That's why I'm running. 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

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You're in tune with KOTO Telluride and KOOK Ridgeway and KOTO Translators, K287CC Placerville, K207 AS Telluride, K262DL Norwood, K207AU Ophir, and anywhere in the world at KOTO.org. 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

0: All right, it's officially 6 a.m., which means we don't got to listen to that crap. Let's see. Southern accents with your local Dixie DJ, Delton Poole, playing mostly country classics from my Raising the Year radio. All right, let's go a little James McMurtry. Cheers. Enjoy. Happy Wednesday. I'm back.
1: I was thinking about you crossing southern Alberta. Canola fields on a July day, about the same chartreuse as that 69. 69-

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And one time I came back and I sat on my buddy's couch and I wrote this little ditty, and I hope you guys enjoy it.

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If you've been there, you know it'll take some time. You better have to pack some supplies. No Kit Kats, Tic Kats, napkins, no, they won't do. You can buy anything you want in that line now, folks. 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I recommend the mangoes with chili powder. 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

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One pair of shoes, two pairs of socks. That headband won't do. I did what anybody would do in my unique situation. Oh, Big Papa went on a little shopping spree. Got me one of them Poco seashell necklaces the surfers were wearing. I was fitting in pretty good. Some say slick. But I was getting lonely, folks. That lady I took home, she took me home. We had a little bit of a romance, dare I say, sexual in nature. But I was getting lonely, folks. Missing my folks back in the USA. Zach out in California, Emma out in Montana, and all my friends in Missouri that legally I just can't name. Help me sing it.

0: All right. Well, that basically does it all for me, at least for a little bit. Y'all enjoy NPR. See you in an hour.
1: Good morning. Texas Attorney General Ken Paxton calls President Trump's endorsement the most powerful force in politics and help him push out an incumbent senator. What will it mean in November's election? It's Morning Edition from NPR News. A former reality star running for mayor in Los Angeles also has Trump's support. I'm E. Martinez.
2: And I'm Steve Inskeep. Spencer Pratt is adopting Trump's style, but in the mostly Democratic city is trying to distance himself from the president. Also, workers build a temporary arena for UFC fights at the White House. Why is UFC head Dana White uneasy about the setting? And Josh Johnson says comedy is how we decorate reality. It's Wednesday, May 27th. This day in 1937, the Golden Gate Bridge opened for pedestrians first and cars the next day. The news is next.
3: Live from NPR News in Washington, I'm Corva Coleman. Texas Attorney General Ken Paxton has won the Republican nomination for the U.S. Senate in yesterday's runoff primary election. He defeated longtime incumbent U.S. Senator John Cornyn, who conceded last night.
4: I've said throughout this race that I trust the voters of Texas, and they've made their decision, and I must respect it.
3: Cornyn offered the concession after a drawn-out and heated race with Paxton. President Trump endorsed Paxton last week. The president blamed Cornyn, a longtime Republican stalwart, as insufficiently loyal to Trump himself. Paxton has fended off criminal indictments for alleged securities fraud. There have been whistleblower complaints filed against him, and Paxton was impeached by the Republican-led Texas State House for allegedly abusing his office to protect a political donor. He survived after the Texas State Senate acquitted him. Paxton says he is ready for Democratic attacks.
5: Without a shadow of a doubt, I will be the Democrats' number one target in November. Texas will be the radical left's number one priority. But if there's one thing I know about Texans, is that we're not going to let them take it.
3: And Paxton's Democratic rival for the U.S. Senate seat is Texas State Senator James Tallarico. He lost no time in issuing his first negative ad.
6: The most corrupt politician in America just became the Republican nominee for the United States Senate. 3 years ago, Ken Paxton was impeached by his own party for using his public office to enrich himself and his donors at the expense of the people. That kind of corruption is the rot at the core of this broken system.
3: Today is the third anniversary of Paxton's impeachment by the Texas State House. Over the weekend, President Trump announced a deal with Iran was imminent, but then he backed off and said there was no rush. NPR's Franco Ordonez reports on Trump's pattern of inconsistency about talking about a deal to end the war on Iran.
7: It's happened over a half dozen times dating back to late March. President Trump has repeated several variations that a deal is close, that an agreement was largely negotiated, that a framework exists, and then it doesn't happen. Just take this weekend, after nearly 3 months of war against Iran, now in a fragile ceasefire, Trump was talking about an almost finalized deal that would include reopening the Strait of Hormuz. He was almost taking a victory lap, even thanking intermediaries for their help with the negotiations, before backing off. This was perhaps the most emphatic he's been about an upcoming deal, but the reality is, while the president has repeatedly projected optimism, there is yet to be anything concrete or durable toward a resolution. Franco Ordonez, NPR News.
3: This is NPR. The sports car maker Ferrari has unveiled its newest model, and the company's share price promptly tanked. NPR's John Ruwitch explains why.
8: The new car is a sleek four-door sedan called the Ferrari Luce, which is Italian for light. It was designed by Apple's former top designer Johnny Ive's firm, Love From, has a price tag of $640,000, and it's something totally new for Ferrari. It's the company's first fully electric vehicle, so it won't have that signature engine growl. Critics and investors were not impressed. On X, Italy's deputy prime minister and transport minister Matteo Salvini called it extremely expensive and said it looks nothing like a Ferrari. And this is supposed to be innovation, he wrote, adding he wondered what the company's late founder Enzo Ferrari would think. Ferrari's Milan-listed shares skidded 8.4% after the car was revealed, and its New York-listed shares tumbled 5.3%. John Ruich, NPR News.
9: Officials in southwest Washington state say a chemical tank imploded yesterday at a paper mill. It killed one person and injured nine other people. Another nine people are still missing. The chemical tank is huge. It holds hundreds of thousands of gallons of a corrosive liquid. The cause of the implosion is not clear. Meanwhile, all evacuation orders have been lifted in a Los Angeles suburb after a potential chemical tank explosion was prevented. There were no injuries. At one point, some 50,000 people in the suburb of Garden Grove have been given evacuation orders. I'm Corva Coleman, NPR News.
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0: It's Morning Edition from NPR News. I'm Steve Inskeep in Washington, D.C.
1: And I'm A. Martinez in Culver City, California. A pair of Republican senators have lost their seats in less than 2 weeks.
0: Yeah, one of them is John Cornyn. Texas Attorney General Ken Paxton defeated Cornyn on Tuesday. He's been a senator for 4 terms. Paxton outpolled Cornyn by a margin of nearly 2-1. President Trump supported Paxton, endorsing him late after Paxton was leading in many polls. Trump also recently supported the successful primary challenge to Louisiana Republican Senator Bill Cassidy.
1: Houston Public Media's Andrew Schneider has been following all of this. So, Andrew, help us understand the scope of Paxton's victory over Cornyn.
2: Well, like many elections across Texas and around the country, the contest is very much about a potential changing of the guard. Cornyn is in his mid-70s. He's a staunch conservative, but he represents the establishment wing of the Texas Republican Party. The party's moved considerably to the right since he was first elected senator when George W. Bush was in the White House. Paxton's younger. He's long been a favorite with what has been developed into the MAGA wing of the party. He made the case over the course of the past year plus that Cornyn's time was past, and particularly that Cornyn wasn't enough of a supporter of President Trump. Now, Cornyn repeatedly countered that he's voted for Trump's agenda more than 99% of the time, but that's a message he wasn't able to get through to a majority of Republican primary voters.
1: Yeah, early voting was already happening when President's endorsement came. So how much of a role do you think that played in Paxton's win?
2: Well, Paxton gave Trump a lot of credit for pushing him over the top. Here's Paxton giving his victory speech in Plano, Texas.
3: President Trump is the leader of our party, and his endorsement in this is the most powerful force in politics. And I'm honored to have his support, and I look forward to working with him in the Senate to deliver for Texas.
2: Last month, Texas Public Opinion Research released a poll that suggested a Trump endorsement would propel Paxton to a double-digit victory over Cornyn, and that's exactly what happened.
1: Okay, now Paxton is the Republican candidate against the Democratic nominee, and that's State Representative James Tallarico. Did Paxton give any indication at all how he plans to campaign against Tallarico?
2: Paxton's already arguing that Tallarico is too far left to represent the state. He pointed to Tallarico's previous statements on issues ranging from immigration to the economy to transgender rights. Now, traditionally, that line of attack has been very effective for Republicans running statewide in Texas. The last time a Democrat won statewide office here was more than 30 years ago. But it's not clear how it will work this time. One of the ways Tallarico became the Democratic nominee was by pointing to his record of flipping a state House district that previously went for Trump by double digits. Tallarico's already launched his own campaign focusing on the corruption allegations that have dogged Paxton since he took the attorney general's office. In fact, today marks the 3rd anniversary of Paxton's impeachment by the Republican-led Texas House on some of those charges. That's an impeachment that ended in his acquittal by the Texas Senate.
1: All right, should be a fascinating race. What are some of the other major developments that you saw in Tuesday's elections?
2: That changing of the guard phenomenon wasn't just limited to Republicans. Another race we saw called early and by a wide margin was in the Democratic primary runoff for the 18th congressional district. And thanks to last year's mid-decade redistricting, Congressman Christian Menefee was forced into a race against Congressman Al Green. Menefee won that face-off. Republicans targeted Green as part of the redistricting, and this was their first real victory out of that. Menefee is in his late 30s and Green is in his late 70s. And while Green had seniority on his side, this is a district that hasn't had steady representation for a few years, and that was very fresh in voters' minds.
1: That's Houston Public Media's Andrew Schneider. Thanks a lot.
2: You're welcome.
0: Let's talk about last night's Texas primary with Brandon Rodinghouse, who is a professor of political science at the University of Houston. Welcome.
4: Good morning, Steve.
0: Did it surprise you that Paxton won by so much? The last I checked, he was around 64% of the vote.
4: The margin was surprising. The fact that it was called so early was surprising. But I think what wasn't surprising was that this is really the end of the Bush era of the Republican model. Cornyn symbolized the traditional Texas GOP that had come to power in the early 1990s and had been so successful for decades. That business-oriented, institutional conservative that has a pragmatic streak was effectively defeated last night by Ken Paxton, but also as a proxy by Donald Trump.
0: Hmm. Well, I want a national audience to get to know Paxton a little. He is a big Trump supporter. He's a culture warrior. I think that's fair to say. He used his office to sue Obama once upon a time. He used his office to sue President Biden. But he also was indicted. What for?
4: Yeah, he has carried serious ethical and legal controversies for most of his tenure as attorney general. The biggest issue, as you mentioned, was a long-running securities fraud indictment that dated back to 2015, stemming from allegations that he misled investors before taking office. He also faced the FBI whistleblower investigations from top aides who accused him of abusing his office to help a donor. This triggered those impeachment proceedings in 2023. He also is at the center of a very high-profile extramarital affair that effectively led to the breakdown of his almost 40-year marriage. Paxton turned this impeachment into a loyalty test. So rather than letting it define him politically, he was able to convince Republican voters that the impeachment was a politically motivated attack. His allies came to his aid, and those legal troubles effectively became like a political armor in a lot of ways that were a kind of tool that Donald Trump had used.
0: I just want to recall that impeachment. He was impeached by the Texas House of Representatives, a very Republican body. So this was not partisan. And if I recall, he was expected to be convicted in the Senate, but somebody rode to his rescue. How did he get out of it?
4: In effect, the lieutenant governor was able to, as the judge by law and by the Constitution, put his finger on the scale and flip some of those votes. That's the way that he essentially was surviving this really important scandal. And I think it tells us that not only is Paxton a political survivor in this way through these multiple scandals, but that in a general way that scandals don't hit like they used to. Voters don't see these as disqualifying. And Republican voters are looking for ideological commitment over some kind of ethical purity.
0: Are there big donors in Texas who stood behind Paxton?
4: There are some big donors for sure that have been very vocal and who have been very generous financially to several of these big Republicans, and they've really moved the needle in Texas. That's always been the way that Texas has operated, but this is really a new world. And although they're not always successful politically, these big donors have been very successful at saving Ken Paxton.
0: Okay, so let's now talk about the general election. The initial assessment is, Republicans have a little bit of a risk here. Paxton seems weak. Tallarico, the Democrats, seems strong. But I just want to begin by noting this guy has won multiple statewide general elections in Texas, has he not?
4: That's so true. And I think that the optimism for Democrats is definitely well placed. There are moments, and this is a time of a kind of perfect storm. But I think it's also the case that Republicans are still dominant in Texas, and Democrats getting a foothold is a big challenge in terms of money, in terms of messaging, and in terms of getting the voters mobilized. The Democrats have gained, I think, a psychological opening here in Texas. That's certainly the case that Cornyn's loss has exposed fractures in the GOP. And Democrats have a clear argument about why Texas Republicans maybe aren't the best to lead. But it's still the case that the Democrats' biggest problem is that they're often defined before they can define themselves.
0: And I'm also just thinking about the demographics. There was a time when demographics seemed to favor Democrats. They believed they were going to win Texas eventually. Didn't happen in 2018. Hasn't happened in more recent elections. And in fact, in 2024, the growing Hispanic vote, which Democrats thought was going to bring them Texas, leaned a little more in the Republican direction. Where's that Hispanic vote going now as we head into the 2026 voting?
4: Yes, Steve, you're totally right. The Democrats for decades talked about how demographics were destiny. And that, I think, is true. But the thing is that elections get in the way and you've got to be able to persuade people. So the Latino vote did shift significantly in 2024 to Donald Trump and the Republicans. We're seeing that shift back. Part of the reason is that you've got the issues that Donald Trump ran on didn't materialize in a way that a lot of those voters wanted. And there are new issues now that have come up that are problematic for Republicans in a midterm. That is specifically the economy, inflation, and jobs. So you're seeing a bit of a rebound here. Democrats are optimistic they can take some of these votes back. And if they can, and they can run up those numbers a little bit in places like big urban areas, then they can be successful.
0: Brandon Rodinghouse at the University of Houston, thanks so much.
4: Thanks, Steve.
1: The White House is saying little about President Trump's checkup at Walter Reed Medical Center, his third visit since April of last year. Critics say there has been a continual lack of transparency regarding the health of the president, who turns 80 next month. Here's NPR White House correspondent Deepa Shivaram.
5: The White House billed Trump's visit to Walter Reed as a routine medical exam, after Trump posted on social media saying that, quote, everything checked out perfectly. But the White House has not yet released specifics on which doctors Trump saw Monday. It also hasn't released a medical summary from Trump's doctor, though the White House says that's in the works. Even previous reports on Trump's health, though, have been somewhat vague, saying he's in, quote, excellent condition, while also noting conditions like chronic venous insufficiency, which is when veins struggle to send blood to the heart and can cause swollen ankles. The lack of specifics about the health of the second oldest president in U.S. history has raised some concerns. Trump has kept a fairly busy schedule as president, but he's occasionally been seen on camera appearing to doze off during White House events. He also has a large bruise on his hand that he often covers with makeup. He says it's from taking too much aspirin.
6: I take the big aspirin. And when you take the big aspirin, they tell you you're bruised.
5: Trump's last annual physical exam was in April 2025. Then, last October, he went back to Walter Reed for a scheduled follow-up. The White House leader revealed that was for a CT scan, but it took 2 months for that information to come out. The president has sometimes mocked his political rivals for their age and lack of energy, but polling shows Americans are concerned about Trump's age. A February poll from Reuters Ipsos says a majority of Americans, including 30% of Republicans, say Trump has become erratic with age. Deepa Shivaram, NPR News, Washington.
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0: on the next Fresh Air, Ben Rhodes. He was a speechwriter and deputy national security advisor for President Obama. Rhodes has written a new book collecting and commenting on some of the most inspiring and the most divisive political speeches in American history. It's called All We Say, The Battle for American Identity in 15 Speeches. 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
3: And I'm A. Martinez. I could scroll clips of stand-up comedians all day and all night. I've had to have watched thousands by now, but there was one that I saw a few years ago that I can't forget because this clip really took me back to my childhood.
4: I don't know if you can tell by looking at me, but I was fired from being in a gang. They kicked me out because I was too positive.
3: That is comedian Josh Johnson. Now, you may know him as one of the correspondents and hosts of Comedy Central's The Daily Show. His debut HBO Max special is called Symphony. Josh, that clip, no matter how many times I hear it, makes me laugh and laugh and laugh. I connected with it because I was a weak, scrawny kid, got pushed around a lot. My uncle was in a gang, and I asked him if I could join, and he said, no, we really can't use you. So I feel like I kind of shared that emotion with you.
5: Yeah, like if you're a comedian, you're at least attempting to be a professional room reader. General things you observe and small moments offer up some of the best opportunity for jokes or for a story that would normally be really boring. But when insane things happen, we'll all stop and notice.
6: When I was little, I was in karate and everybody in my class was 11 except for one student. Kevin was 45. Our parents thought it was funny that every class, one of us had to fight a 45-year-old.
3: Right at the start of the special, there's an artist standing outside the Wiltern Theater in Los Angeles. That's where you filmed this. He's standing in front of a sign that reads, "If art is how we decorate space and music is how we decorate time, comedy is how we decorate reality." Explain what that last line means, comedy is how we decorate reality.
5: The same way that there's a blank canvas in front of an artist, and then the artist paints on it. Comedy also works on this blank canvas using the moments that we have that we know are just as is, and then redecorating them with the feeling, the emotion, and the subversion of what our expectations were versus what actually happened, which is like just what life is.
6: My mom would cook some Brussels sprouts, and I'd be like, ooh. She'd be like, boy, there are starving children in Africa and you over here wasting food. Like, it makes me wonder what parents say in Africa. Are they like, listen to me. There are children in America eating unseasoned food.
3: On your YouTube page, Josh, you post brand new stand-up comedy, an hour's worth, every week. You've done it for the past 3 years. That sounds like an impossible pace to keep up. Why do you do it?
5: I do it because I really love it. I really love writing all week. I really love performing. If you're not enjoying yourself, then you could get burned out. But I think that it's still fun, and it's still something that I look forward to doing and look forward to sharing.
3: the way I kind of feel about stand-up comedians, Josh, it all stems from this one scene from this movie. It's a 1981 Mel Brooks film called History of the World Part 1. When Comicus, that's who Mel Brooks plays, he describes what he does while in the unemployment line during the Roman Empire. Let's listen to that.
7: Occupation?
8: Stand-up philosopher.
7: What?
8: Stand-up philosopher. I coalesce the vapor of human experience into a viable and logical comprehension.
7: Oh, a artist.
3: So, Josh, I don't know if you've ever seen that movie or that scene, but I think that's what comedians are, to me at least, stand-up philosophers. And I think it kind of describes you in this special. Do you see yourself as a stand-up philosopher in any way?
5: I just don't think that's for me to say. I think that if people have that takeaway, then great, but I'm not going to call myself one.
3: That is comedian Josh Johnson. His HBO Max special is called Symphony. Josh, thanks a lot.
5: Thanks for having me.
2: In the 1990s, kids around this country met a little pup with a big imagination. What's the

0: Wishbone was a live-action PBS show that followed a Jack Russell Terrier and his owner, Joe. Wishbone would dream about classic literature and imagine himself as the main character.
1: Like Frankenstein.
2: Victor Frankenstein, a young student of science, conducted his own secret scientific experiment. It's one of the greatest monster books ever, and the scariest, the spine-tingliest, the flat-out spookiest. I'm rambling, sorry.
1: And Faust.
2: And how long do you get to keep my immortal soul?
3: For all eternity.
2: Eternity. So we mean like forever eternity. No turning back. I'm not very comfortable with that.
1: The crew from the show put together a new documentary about it. It's called What's the Story, Wishbone?
0: Joey Stewart was the first assistant director of Wishbone, the TV show, and is the director of the documentary.
4: Every time we meet people and work on different movies and TV shows, that's the only thing anybody wants to talk about.
0: Every week they needed to tell a different classic story in less than half an hour.
4: So we'd get a script on a Monday, we'd break it down and figure out what the sets we needed to build, what the cast we needed to cast, what were all the dog tricks.
1: Soccer was that dog. Larry Brantley was his voice.
5: Jackie Kaplan, our head animal trainer, had a hard and fast rule, which was nobody gets to pet the dog. Period, end of story. He's hyper-focused, and he can lose that focus. So we all learned pretty early on this set discipline because we did not want to do anything that was going to pull him off focus.
1: Stewart says despite being a show for kids,
4: we weren't afraid of dark shows. Look at Joan of Arc.
0: Talk about a hot take. He says a lot of the crew back then were young and inexperienced.
4: If somebody offered me this job now, I would think they're crazy. But at the time, we didn't know any better.
0: 30 years later, Stewart says it was one of the most important shows he's ever worked on.
4: I mean, the legacy of the show for me is, you know, giving children an excitement for reading or an excitement about classic literature and quite often forming them into what they became later in their lives and remembering that Wishbone was a huge part of that.
6: What's the story, Wishbone?
1: The documentary airs on PBS stations starting today. So what's the story, Wishbone?
6: What's the story, Wishbone?
7: Are we on? Is this thing rolling? Are we? Yeah, we got it? Okay. 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
8: In the occupied West Bank, Israeli settlers are forcing Palestinian farmers from land their families have cultivated for generations.
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8: I'm Scott Detrow. We hear the story of one Palestinian pushed from his land and the Israeli settlers now swimming in its waters. On the next All Things Considered from NPR News.

0: Live from NPR News in Washington, I'm Dave Mattingly. Four-term Republican Senator John Cornyn says he must respect the will of the voters in Texas after he lost yesterday's GOP Senate runoff election. Cornyn was beaten by the state's Attorney General, Ken Paxton, days after Paxton was endorsed by President Trump. In South Carolina, Senate lawmakers in Columbia have once again rejected efforts to redraw the state's congressional map, despite pressure from Trump to do so. Iran is threatening to retaliate as a result of this week's attacks by the U.S. military in southern Iran. U.S. Central Command says American forces hit missile launchers and boats placing mines in self-defense. NPR's Aya Batraoui has more from Dubai.
1: Iran's foreign ministry says this is yet another violation of the ceasefire and that, quote, once again, this exposes the malice and bad faith of the U.S. toward Iran. And they note that this happened alongside efforts at diplomacy. And Tehran says this is part of the criminal nature of the U.S. toward Iran. Also, the head of Iran's Revolutionary Guard Aerospace Force said they stand ready to respond upon the directive of Iran's Supreme Leader Mujtaba Khamenei, who has not been seen or heard from since his father, the former Supreme Leader, his mother, wife, and child, were killed on the first day of this war in Israeli airstrikes.
0: That's NPR's Aya Batraoui. This is NPR News. At least seven heat-related deaths are being reported in France as much of Europe deals with record heat. Afternoon highs in the mid to upper 90s are occurring. The temperature hit 95 degrees in London yesterday, breaking a record set the day before. People riding commuter trains in the British capital have been doing so without air conditioning. A revival of Andrew Lloyd Webber's musical Evita is slated to open next year on Broadway, as Jeff London reports from New York.
2: Jamie Lloyd's minimalist production, which played a sold-out run at London's Palladium, will start performances at the end of February next year in New York. Rachel Zegler, who won an Olivier playing Ava Perón, will reprise the role here, though not at all performances. Evita will begin its run at the Winter Garden following a fall engagement of Lloyd's production of Shakespeare's Much Ado About Nothing, another London hit, starring Tom Hiddleston and Hayley Atwell. For NPR News, I'm Jeff London in New York.
0: Stocks on Wall Street opened higher this morning following yesterday's record-high closes for the S&P and the NASDAQ. I'm Dave Mattingly, NPR News in Washington.

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1: 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I'm Steve Inskeep in Washington, D.C.
2: And I'm A. Martinez in Culver City, California. A Republican running for mayor in the heavily Democratic city of Los Angeles is being boosted with the help of artificial intelligence videos. Former reality TV star Spencer Pratt is drawing comparisons to Donald Trump for his combative style and controversial online tactics. Here's NPR's Bobby Allen.
3: The video starts showing Spencer Pratt portrayed as Luke Skywalker from Star Wars, flying into a burning Los Angeles to save the day. LA Mayor Karen Bass, depicted as Darth Vader, has a lightsaber duel with Pratt. The video ends with the words, "LA is worth saving." The video wasn't commissioned by Pratt's campaign. It was made by a fan, but it's had more than 3 million views on X. Pratt, who played a villain on the reality TV show The Hills, is mounting an AI-fueled campaign as an outsider focused on law and order. He says government leaders are corrupt and the city's homelessness crisis isn't being addressed. As Pratt says in his TikTok videos, his home burned down in the devastating Palisades fires.
4: Did Karen Basura know fire aid money meant for wildfire victims was getting laundered to a political group that was backing her campaign?
3: Yes, he uses the Spanish word for trash to insult the city's mayor, and his allegation here distorts the facts. Still, his brash style and internet hijinks are bringing in more campaign dollars, and he's a top three contender in the race.
5: He's the most Trumpian candidate that's come on the scene as far as house style.
3: That's former Trump advisor Steve Bannon. He told me Pratt's use of AI videos, his direct-to-camera, influencer style, and name-calling makes people tune in who might not have otherwise.
5: Trump's superpower was the ability to bring in low-propensity, low-information voters. You make it accessible to people that hate politics. This is why Spencer, who's kind of come out of nowhere.
3: The top two vote-getters of the June 2nd nonpartisan primary will face off in November. Bass has a comfortable lead, but Pratt and progressive LA City Council member Nithya Raman are nearly even. Mike Bonin has been watching Pratt's campaign go viral online.
6: Winning the internet is not the same thing as winning an election.
3: But the former LA City Councilman says,
6: right-leaning candidates come into an internet media ecosystem that really is very well practiced in promoting itself.
3: Elon Musk is giving Pratt's campaign algorithm juice on X. Far-right influencers are sharing him. And right around the time Pratt announced his bid for mayor, the California Post launched and has boosted Pratt. It's a local version of the New York Post, conservative tabloid. Dan Kasson is a government professor at Fairleigh Dickinson University. He says Pratt's message is aimed at mobilizing young men who hang out in online communities that celebrate being anti-woke and macho.
7: That sort of thing does play very well in red pill forums, where there's this idea that, yes, everyone is in control of their own lives, and we need to embrace hard truths that they won't teach you in school.
3: Pratt didn't return a request for comment, neither did Bass's campaign. Raman said through a spokesman that Pratt's AI videos show how out of touch he is with the city's entertainment industry. Quote, the very technology replacing the workers he claims to care about. When it comes to Trump and MAGA, Pratt has been walking a tightrope, so he's been distancing himself from Trump, even though the president recently signaled support for Pratt. Bannon told me these dynamics have influenced what he says publicly about Pratt.
5: Telling me I would endorse him, but I don't want to hurt his chances of winning.
3: Days have passed after Trump's supportive words, and the very online Pratt has yet to share them. Bobby Allen, NPR News, Los Angeles.
1: Another construction project is visible this week at the White House. Near President Trump's planned ballroom, workers are building a temporary outdoor arena for fights on June 14th. The event is

0: Arena for fights on June 14th. The event is put on by the Ultimate Fighting Championship, led by Trump's friend Dana White. Before construction started, White told us there couldn't be a greater honor. He also expressed some doubts when we met for NPR's video podcast Newsmakers.
1: There's two things I hate. I hate stadiums, and I hate, even worse than a stadium, is fighting outside. There's just so many different variables. You know, the worst obviously being rain and lightning.
0: Yeah.
1: And then bugs and, you know, temperatures and
0: could
1: lots of
0: anything.
1: Different things that I don't like.
0: How involved has the president been in the details?
1: Not very. He put Ivanka on it.
0: Trump did suggest one of the fighters who ended up on the card. The president is a UFC fan who used to host fights in his casinos. In the NPR video interview, White talked a lot about UFC fighters, many of whom worked their way up from the bottom of society. Some are immigrants. And a champion defending his title on June 14 comes from a refugee family. They take a risk to get ahead.
1: You know, when you get punched in the head, it's not good for you. And everybody going into this knows it's not.
0: White himself is a former boxer who took blows to the head. He stepped away when he realized he would never be a champion.
1: It's like no different than AAA baseball players or guys that are trying to get into the NFL. At some point you go, you know what, I gotta pull the ripcord. I'm not going to make it, or I don't believe I'm going to make it. And if you stick around too long trying to make it, you might miss another opportunity.
0: Have you ever had to have that conversation with a fighter who wants to go on, and you're the one who has to tell him, no, you're done?
1: Yeah, I've had a lot of those. Not just guys that probably aren't going to be talented enough to stay here, but guys who are staying here too long past their prime, too. I've had to have all those types of conversations.
0: I'm thinking about, there was a lawsuit that you settled recently having to do with compensation for fighters. And one of the fighters said publicly, I need the money because I got CTE, which is a brain condition. And I can't take care of myself. That's why I need the money. You're right that a lot of sports have this problem. The military also has this problem.
1: Yep.
0: And they think about it and they study it and sometimes they change their practices. Have you changed anything to make this sport a little less risky in the long term?
1: Absolutely. Everything that we do in this business every day, nothing is more important than health and safety to us. Think about this. 30-year history of the UFC, never a death or serious injury. In 30 years. Cheerleading can't say that, okay?
0: I gotcha, but there are guys like this guy with CTE who did have a long-term condition.
1: Yeah, well, later on in life, you know, when you are in a combat sport where you get hit in the head, this isn't like the NFL where, you know, they believe for years that helmets would protect your...
0: Yeah.
1: There's none of that here. We you know exactly what you're getting into.
0: That's Dana White, whose UFC fighters will battle it out at the White House on June 14th.
2: And you know, Steve, what I'm seeing so far in the construction, I see a four-post canopy arch where I'm sure lights and cameras will be. The octagon is going to be centered directly underneath. There's seating going up around it. The White House right in the background. And Steve, I'm wondering, where will the fighters be before their fights? Will they be in the Oval Office stretching, getting ready?
0: I don't know. Maybe they could hang out in the Rose Garden where there's that restaurant area now. Anyway, this is an event with a lot of symbolic significance. It's supposed to be for the 250th anniversary of the country. It also falls on Trump's birthday, and it does speak to Trump's America. The president did well for a Republican among younger men like the ones who watch the UFC. And A, it is an open question how those younger men will vote in upcoming elections, and we talk about all that in the interview.
2: Yeah, so where can we see that video?
0: Thanks for asking. The NPR Newsmakers video interview with Dana White is on the NPR app. You can also find it at NPR's YouTube channel and elsewhere. This is NPR News.

0: Scott Simon honors our relationship with beloved pets in a new book named after his late mom's cat, Ulysses S. Cat. Next time, here and now.
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2: Good morning, I'm Steve Inskeep. 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
2: 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I'm Steve Inskeep.
3: I'm A. Martinez. The Immigration Detention Center called Alligator Alcatraz by state officials may be closing soon because it's too expensive to run. The Everglades facility began receiving detainees last July. State Democratic lawmakers sued Governor Ron DeSantis after they were denied access during a surprise visit. Democratic Congresswoman Debbie Wasserman Schultz of Florida got a look inside last month. She welcomed the news of a potential closure on her congressional YouTube channel.
5: The Everglades internment camp's closure is long overdue. This monument to cruelty, waste, and environmental and tribal lands abuse should never have been built.
3: From member station WUSF, Megan Bowman takes us through the rise and fall of the controversial facility.
6: Since this immigration detention center opened in the Everglades last summer, hundreds of people, including Reverend Arthur Jones, have come to protest and pray about what's happening beyond the facility's front entrance.
7: So we are here today, as we were last Sunday, as we will be next Sunday.
6: Including during a vigil earlier this month, just days after reports the pop-up detention center would soon close.
8: We love them, to let them know that we...
6: It's off a remote two-lane road in the middle of the Big Cypress National Preserve of the Everglades. The area's lack of infrastructure means everything is trucked in and out. Tents, generators, toilets, and even water and sewage. Last year, Florida Governor Ron DeSantis used emergency powers to turn a small training airport into a detention center in just 8 days. At the opening, he praised the speed.
9: The site here was a unique opportunity. We were able to, within record time, create a facility that could support intaking, processing, and eventually deporting these illegal aliens.
6: But building it so quickly came with a high price tag. An estimated $1.4 billion for the state of Florida to run it for 1 year. State officials applied for reimbursement from FEMA for less than half of that. Emails show that FEMA has approved the first installment of more than $58 million. The rest will likely fall to Florida taxpayers. Both the governor's office and the Florida Department of Emergency Management declined to be interviewed and did not confirm the amount spent on the center. Purchase orders from the state show vendors charged at least $290 million for work in building it. None of those vendors would say whether they'd been paid yet. But DeSantis said earlier this month that the cost to Floridians is justified and the facility has served its purpose.
10: We were only doing it because the federal government didn't have the resources to hold these people themselves.
6: He says at least 22,000 people have been detained and released. But ICE data shows from October to April, fewer than 1,400 men were detained there. More than 800 of them had no criminal record. But nobody should have been housed there, says Dan Summers.
11: I don't think that's a good location just because of environmental concerns, what happens if you have to do a rapid evacuation, etc.
6: He's the former head of emergency management in Collier County, which includes parts of the facility. He was involved in the early planning and worried about hurricanes. Now the DeSantis administration is in talks with the Department of Homeland Security to close the facility. For now, it remains operational. cost is an issue, and DeSantis says it has served its purpose and was always meant to be temporary. A date for the closure has not been announced. Meanwhile, lawsuits over how the center is damaging the Everglades are still ongoing. For NPR News, I'm Megan Bowman.

0: It's Morning Edition from NPR News. I'm Amy Martinez.
1: And I'm Steve Inskeep. A heat wave across Europe is setting temperature records for the month of May. Okay, some people don't want to hear it, but here it is. Scientists say this kind of springtime heat is another sign of climate change. NPR's Eleanor Beardsley reports.
2: Europe's cities are scorching under a heat dome of hot air pushed up from North Africa. From Rome to London, temperatures hover in the mid-90s and are predicted to top 100 in many places by the weekend. 7 deaths in France are blamed on the heat, including 2 people taking part in sporting events. Sweaty residents and tourists try to cool off in public fountains or carry sun-blocking umbrellas. Parisian Soraya Bouiza says she takes a bicycle to get air.
3: Et je trouve que Paris n'est pas du tout adapté aux chaleurs. Déjà, c'est une ville.
2: Paris is not at all adapted to this kind of heat, she says. There aren't enough green spaces, and few homes, offices, and public transport have air conditioning. When it's hot, it's hell. 2025 was Europe's hottest year in history, and 2026 is shaping up to be worse. The European Union's Earth Observation Program, Copernicus, says Europe is heating twice as fast as the world average, some 2.5 degrees Celsius above pre-industrial levels. Here's why. Europe abuts the Arctic, which is the world's fastest heating region. Europe's melting glaciers accelerate global warming because snow and ice reflect the sun and the bare earth absorbs the heat. And changing atmospheric circulation around the continent, like the Gulf Stream, is intensifying heat waves. Forest fires are multiplying and rivers are low. Eastern and Northern Europe are most affected. David Ferranda is a climate expert at France's National Center of Scientific Research. Speaking on news channel France 24, he had a message for climate change skeptics.
4: Ouvrez la fenêtre, regardez dehors et après...
2: Open your window and then look at the calendar, he says. It's an impossible combination. You can't say, oh, it's summer, so it's hot. No, 100 degrees in the spring is the result of global warming caused by humans. Eleanor Beardsley, NPR News, Paris.
0: A painting of George Washington kneeling in prayer has been shared repeatedly this year by the Pentagon, the Department of Labor, the Department of Homeland Security, and the White House. NPR's Neda Ulubi reports on that image as part of NPR's series about the changing relationship between church and state.
5: At the Museum of the Bible in Washington, D.C., a visitor from Fort Worth, Texas, admires an imposing oil painting called The Prayer at Valley Forge.
6: It's beautiful.
5: Rhonda Bolash takes it in. The country's first president, head bowed, cheeks ruddy from the cold, drenched in golden light.
6: George Washington kneeling, praying to our Lord, and could just see that he's asking for help. It's amazing.
5: This painting is beloved by some evangelical Christians.
7: A man of deep faith, Washington sought divine guidance from God.
5: Like the ones who made this documentary about the artist Arnold Freeberg and his most famous work.
7: George Washington led a tattered, scraggly band of some 12,000 soldiers into a winter encampment in Valley Forge, Pennsylvania.
5: But the part of the story about Washington praying is a legend, says Thomas Tweed. He's professor emeritus at Notre Dame University, and he's written extensively about American religious history.
8: Shortly after Washington died, a clergyman who wanted to establish that the president was of good moral standing and was pious made up a story. Most Americans know the story about the cherry tree.
5: You know that story, right? Young Washington says, "Father, I cannot tell a lie."
8: That's in the same book.
5: So this best-selling book was filled with fictionalized stories or mythologies about George Washington. And ever since it was published in 1800, images of the first president praying have circulated, a meme before there were memes, like paintings and engravings reproduced on china plates and on postage stamps in the 1920s, on the cover of the popular magazine The Saturday Evening Post in 1935, and reproduced in stained glass in a special prayer room built in the U.S. Capitol for members of Congress in the 1950s.
8: It sacralizes not just the nation, but military warfare. And Americans who want to associate religion, the nation, and the military have returned to it again and again for a long time.
5: Those Americans include Defense Secretary Pete Hegseth, here speaking at last year's Christmas tree lighting at the Pentagon.
9: George Washington took bended knee because he understood he needed the help and assistance and wisdom of Providence. The task was too big, the threat too big, literally the British Empire, impossible to defeat. In the dead of winter, the cold of night, of course, then not only did he pray, but he attacked on Christmas Eve. We have that kind of mentality here, too.
5: Invoking George Washington praying is now something of a culture war weapon, says Nicholas Schrum. He's a doctoral student who's written about the painting at the Museum of the Bible, maybe the best-known version. The artist Arnold Freeberg belonged to the Church of Jesus Christ of Latter-day Saints.
10: Now, Latter-day Saints still love that painting of George Washington. I grew up with that painting in my home.
5: But George Washington was an Anglican, whose public language was vague about his faith, Schrum says. The first president never explicitly named Jesus Christ in speeches. He was not a weekly churchgoer, according to historians. But such mainstream historical research is now sometimes framed by the Trump administration as secularizing attacks on the founding fathers' Christian beliefs. That's become a central message.
11: Did the founders' religious convictions make a difference in the creation of America's constitutional order? Absolutely they did.
5: That's from a federal government project celebrating America's 250th anniversary. It uses reproductions of Arnold Freeberg's painting over and over, in mobile exhibits called Freedom Trucks, now touring the country, and on a White House website encouraging people to pray.
12: Prayer is powerful.
5: Back at the Museum of the Bible, Christopher Zook stands before the painting of Washington praying at Valley Forge. He runs an investment firm and co-founded a company that owns the work. What matters, he says, is the message of prayer for Americans of all faiths.
12: And prayer is powerful, period. So certainly for somebody of the Jewish faith, etc., they pray if they're devout in their faith.
5: And protecting the freedom to express your faith is as critical for Americans today as it was when the country was first founded, he says.
12: This is the perfect image for this perfect time, if you will, that is the celebration of the 250th.
5: It's possible you had not noticed this image before the story. I had not. Now I see it everywhere. Netta Ulibi, NPR News.
0: 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I'm A. Martinez.
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Thank you for listening. Southern Accents, with your local Dixie DJ, Delton Poole, playing mostly country classics from my raisin to your radio. Been gone a while. Been gone about a month. Went gallivanting around in the rivers, as I tend to do. Had quite a lot of fun. Got a good scare early in the trip. Flipped a fully loaded 18-foot raft in very deep cold water. And anyway, I was not prepared, not ready. It's 100% my fault. I did not advocate for my own safety, and I made many bad decisions that led up to that moment. So, definitely got humbled, as the river tends to do. It tends to humble you. But definitely put some stuff in perspective. Had a lot of fun regardless. But, stuff like that happens. Kind of makes you analyze things. But anyway, can't tell you enough. I was so happy to get back home. Get back home to see the wife and the children. Because gallivanting around in the wilderness with your friends is a lot of fun. However, you kind of like take a step back and you go, good grief. Too old for this mess, as Danny Glover would say. Maybe not too old for this. I don't know. But anyway, stoked to be back. I can just say that. Super stoked to be back. But anyway, let's see. Gonna play. Played this song a ton while I was gone, thinking about my family. So here we go. Actually, just queued itself up. Perfect. Here's Gary Clark Jr. When I'm Gone. Enjoy.

that.

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But as I was leaving, I don't know, I'm playing a whole lot of songs. I was playing a bunch of my music, obviously, after flipping. I definitely had to like get myself together and have a nice conversation with myself. Tell myself to take everything a little more seriously and get back home couldn't wait to get back home to my family. All because of just stuff that lets you know, like, hey, your life's changed. You're not. You're not a kid anymore, and you got other things you got to take care of. I mean, I had a great time, great trip, great people, but definitely, like, learned a lot about myself on that trip. Very interesting. Things I did not expect to happen, which I'm usually very open to things like that, but this one was kind of just surprising, just, you know, very introspective. But anyway, this one, I dedicated this one to my wife, right as I was leaving. And so I'm going to play it right now. Definitely listen to it a lot while I was gone, because it's about someone who, like, is leaving, going away from something that they love for one reason or another. And, anyway, I definitely thought about it. If you don't know, I said it on my last show a month ago that, I actually quit my job. Not to go on that trip, but it kind of like worked out that way. But I quit my job and went on this trip. And then when I came back, I'm about to start my own company, really looking forward to it, in property management. But anyway, this song, you know, definitely got a giggle out of it, because it's like, hey, you're quitting your job and running off to the middle of nowhere to go gallivant in a big old whitewater river, leaving your wife with two kids all by herself. So anyway, this one kind of is a funny song. Anyway, enjoy. It's Lisa LeBlanc with 5,748 kilometers.

All right. Well, there we go. A little Heaven and Hell by Waylon Jennings with a little tagline there at the end by Willie Nelson. Thought that was pretty indicative of my river trip these days. River trips in general these days. Sometimes it's heaven, sometimes it's hell, sometimes I don't even know. But anyway, that just about does it all for me there. Let's see, this has been Southern Accents with the local Dixie DJ Delton Poole, playing mostly country classics from my Raising Your Radio. Hope y'all are enjoying your Wednesday. It's a beautiful day here in Telluride, about 60 degrees, nice and sunny. Looks like it's going to be a beautiful day. Let's see, and as always, I like to dedicate the last song of my set to my lovely wife, Miss Blair Poole, who is probably taking both of our children to daycare right now. So, darling, this one goes out to you. This is while I was out on that river trip, I played this one a whole lot. Thinking about you, thinking about this song, you singing it to me. So thank you, darling. Thank you very much. It really helped me out. I was homesick quite a lot. But I knew you were missing me and thinking of me the whole time. And so, anyway, I love you. I hope you're enjoying your morning. Thanks for everything you do, and this one goes out to you. All right, cheers, all. Everybody have a great day. Up next, DJ Wombat.

That's right. Good morning, everybody. Breathe. I'm here. This is Wombat Radio, live and direct from Telluride, Colorado. Thanks for tuning in. Morning gratitudes. Smile. Try to think positive thoughts. Here we go, everybody. This is Wombat Radio. Thanks for listening.

That's right. As I said it before, you're in tune to Wombat Radio. Thanks for being here. This is the part where we breathe and we get into some morning dubs. Check out Instagram. I just put a live video mix me from the Echo Chamber out at Camp V. That's in the tank town there. One love, y'all. Bless up.

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2: 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One love.

does a free improvisation known as Alap, after which he starts the theme based on a rhythmic framework.

work, just play the thekas or beats in the beginning, as you heard just now. Then starts the gradual progression of playing first smaller patterns, then longer ones. In the beginning, the accompanying tabla gives, if I may say so, a reply to the lead instrument, such

climax to some or the one, which is the most important thing. Like this, like this, like this, like this, like this, like this, like this, like this, like this, like this, like this, like this.

at the Sphere. I went to Reggae in the Desert. Big shout out to the homies at Animus Cannabis, all the Rise of Vibe peeps. I'll be down there this Sunday. Might even be hanging out late night. Find out about that if you can. Late night sets, Wombat Ruggedness, Rise of Vibes. But also, man, Kabaka Pyramid, Perfect Gitamani, and Protege. 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I've never seen it before.

As always, I hope you're digging the vibes here on Wombat Radio. Because I'm in quite the Irie One Love mood. This is stuff I love, reggae. I hope you love it. Big ups, Albarossa.

That's right. I am here. All right. I hope you're enjoying it this morning. Get my mic set here. We are going to jump into the community calendar. All right. Like I said, I just put a interesting video up that I didn't think was going to really come out like it did, but I feel like it came out kind of cool. The audio is good. It was just me at sunrise doing a very dubby sitar thing out at... Anyway, it's a 20-minute mix. Check it out. I put it on Instagram. I don't know. Enjoy it. You can listen to it just like you can watch it. I mean, it's not crazy interesting, but it's a really beautiful spot that I was DJing in. It's in the water tower out at Camp V. Much love to Howard, Natalie, all the folks out there at Camp V, Bruce and Jody. Love y'all. All right, you are tuned to Wombat Radio. And also, just so you know, turn that down. Hey, always check me out on SoundCloud. I got mixes on there. If you want to listen to me then. All right. Hey, everybody, you know what? You're in tune with listener-sponsored. Turn it down a little bit. Let's just try to have lots of things happen. All right. Sorry. That's right. You're in tune with listener-sponsored KOTO and KOOK, non-commercial, non-underwritten community radio. 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Thanks for listening. Always thanks for listening. I say that a lot because I really appreciate anybody who is listening. All right. Birthdays for Wednesday, May 27th. Lou Gossett Jr., Ramsey Lewis, Isadora Duncan, Rachel Carson, Herman Woke, Lisa Lopez, what? Matt Elliott, Anthony Forrest, Melissa Friedman, Dave Homer, Richard Hoke, Don Scarmuzzi, Mary Vidmar, Wild Bill Hickok. Yeah! Love that dude, Wild Bill. Slammin' Sammy Sneed. That's the birthdays. Happy birthday, everybody. All right, there's a... This is very important, everybody. Just... My heart goes out to our community every time we lose somebody. And it happens everywhere, all the time. People go. But, rest in peace, Barrett. He was my neighbor for a few years and just a person I see around the community, and his face will be missed. And he has gone way too soon. Way too soon. We'll all miss you, Barrett. There is a celebration of life for Barrett on Thursday, May 28th. Meet at the Town Park Pavilion at 11 a.m. All are welcome. That's tomorrow, everybody, in remembrance of Barrett. All right. Telluride Arts and TMVOA, as part of the One Square Foot Project, are hosting a special canvas and cocktails night on Thursday, May 28th from 5 to 7 p.m. at Telluride Distilling Company in Mountain Village. 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More information at TellurideArts.org. 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
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Right. Big shout out to Greenwoods, Marty and Bill. If you haven't eaten there, guys, it's amazing. It's delicious. Marty and Bill do it. They do a wonderful job. It's delicious Southern food done correctly. All right. Friday, May 29th at 7:30 p.m. at the Town Park Skate Park. Experience Impetus, a 45-minute specific movement performance utilizing the unique landscape of the skate park. 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Dancers use momentum, gravity, and interaction with each other to create a cyclical feeling, mimicking the energetic frustrations many of us are feeling with the state of the world today. Made possible through the support of Telluride Arts, Telluride Theater, and Telluride Dance Collective. 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Donations will be collected at the event. That sounds really cool. Always neat stuff going on in our town, I'll tell you. All right, sorry, I'm flipping the page. The next People's March is Saturday, May 30th. Sorry. Speakers are Joss Lifton, Zolene, and Scott Upshur. Meet at 12 p.m. noon at the San Miguel County Courthouse in Telluride. 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Now, the weather. It's gorgeous. It's beautiful. Get out there. Do something good for yourself. Soak up that nature we live in. All right. As always, I thank you for tuning in. I hope you're having a good day. Hope you're feeling all right. Hope you're feeling good. If you weren't, I hope that this helps. Because it's my favorite thing. Digging, finding music, taking it in, and then sharing it with you. It's kind of what I think DJing is to me. Whether I'm doing it on Kodo or

That's right. That's right, y'all. That once again, always, thanks for always for tuning in. This is Wombat Radio. And that was Prince Caspian. And I have a lot of nicknames, and in some circles I'm referred to as Pete Caspian because I truly love that song. That was... That's right, that was Fish from the Sphere. I was there. Every time I get that one, I love it. Hope you enjoyed it.

brut bang seng daga duke dege deng dong dege dege dang dong duke dege dang dang duke dege dang dong dege dege dang dong dege dege dang dang dong duke dege daga duke dege daga duke dege daga duke dege dang dege brut bang seng bang dibi dibi dibi deng.

Yeah, once again, guys, this has been Wombat Radio. Thanks for listening. Much love. Be kind out there. Pray for peace. Smile. Spread kindness. I love you. I'll see you soon. Be well. Big ups. One love, everybody. One love.

0: It's a beautiful day in this neighborhood, a beautiful day for a neighbor. Would you be mine? Could you be mine? It's a neighborly day in this beauty wood, a neighborly day for a beauty. Would you be mine? Could you be mine? I have always wanted to have a neighbor just like you. I've always wanted to live in a neighborhood with you. So let's make the most of this beautiful day. Since we're together, we might as well say, would you be mine? Could you be mine? Won't you be my neighbor? Won't you please? Won't you please? Please, won't you be my neighbor?
1: Yes, I will.
2: Mic's not on. Hello, neighbor.
1: You shut yourself off.
2: It's always something. There's always...
1: How's mine sound?
2: It sounds good. I'm going to adjust a few things.
1: Okay, push the buttons.
2: So that I can hear correctly out of...
1: I'm going to switch microphones.
2: You can switch mics. You want to go yellow?
1: Yeah, I'm going to go yellow.
2: Okay, we're going to take her off of green.
1: How's that? That's better.
2: You feel better
1: That's
2: with yellow?
1: That's more better. It's more better.
2: Better with yellow.
1: Hey, if you're listening... You, by now, have figured out this is the Mosier Exposure Show. Wednesdays, 11 to noon. We have guests coming in. Brace yourselves. This is the Tyrant Education Foundation crew. They're doing some really fun fundraising. And we're going to talk about it. We're going to talk about it all. Claybrook, how are you?
2: I'm good. I can only hear out of one ear, but it's okay.
1: That's what Van Gogh said.
2: That's what Van Gogh said?
1: Yeah.
2: Before or after he cut the ear off?
1: I don't know.
2: Is that the reason
1: Was
2: he
1: that
2: cut
1: too soon?
2: Maybe. It might have been.
1: It might have been too soon.
2: Too soon on the old Van Gogh. So I'm just going to remove the dead pad for now. And
1: I forget why he did it.
2: Okay, I remember. I remember something about. Okay, wasn't he? He had another
1: Sad.
2: Artist that was a very good friend. Very good friend. Very good friend. Like possibly they were roommates. But I'm trying to think of who that artist was. Another very famous artist. Regardless, Van Gogh falls into a very deep depression. And I can't remember. I think the friend had kind of hit his wit's end with Van Gogh. And so, like, anyway, he was feeling very alone and pulled a stunt to perhaps get some attention.
1: Oh, man.
2: From said friend.
1: He's genius.
2: I gotta look this up now.
1: I know.
2: Yeah.
1: I know. We come up with these things
2: these
1: and then
2: like,
1: we say, what? We say,
2: like,
1: what's up?
2: Like art history, but it might not be true because like the person that's telling you doesn't
1: By TJ Wombat.
2: Have a degree in art history. But I did watch an Instagram Reels once.
1: Who didn't? hey, I just want to do a little shout out to my new friends from the Gondola.
2: Okay, you got to tell our listeners this story. And honestly, some of our listeners might be in this story.
1: Apparently. So, you know what? We're going to have a new section of the show. It's going to be called Gondola Stories.
2: Okay, I like it.
1: We're going to start with this one. So I'm riding down the gondola. I'm on my own. I'm in with seven other people. There are two ladies on either side of the gondola. It's full of us, eight people.
2: It was Gauguin. Sorry, it was Paul Gauguin. Someone texted me the answer. Okay. That was...
1: They love us.
2: Yeah.
1: Yeah.
2: Van Gogh's...
1: Cute.
2: Good, very good friends. Possibly roommates. Anyway...
1: What a genius. What a genius.
2: You're on the gondola
1: yeah,
2: this week.
1: On the gondola.
2: Full
1: anyway,
2: gondola
1: we're just
2: cabin.
1: Full cabin. Nice, fun people. Everybody's seen a movie. And we start talking about different things about Telluride. Well, I don't know their names because we don't... You know, we don't have to.
2: Did you recognize them?
1: No.
2: No, okay. So you
1: no.
2: just, in your head, you're on the gondola with a bunch of visitors.
1: Yeah.
2: And they're probably first-timers.
1: Well, you could always say that,
2: yeah,
1: but
2: yeah.
1: you never
2: I mean,
1: knew.
2: You
1: never
2: know.
1: Knew.
2: Yeah.
1: And with the topic came up about, you know, tourism and all sorts of stuff, and meanwhile, I'm the only one in there that lives here full-time, I think.
2: Mm-hmm.
1: But we start chatting, we have a nice chat, and then, well, I know what's going on, one woman says. Are you listening from Malibu? And she says, I listen to town council, so I know what's going on. I say, you got to be careful with that. that's when you have to save all your weed so you can smoke it while you're listening to town council. Mm-hmm. And she says, well, nope, I save my weed for listening to the Mosier Exposure Show.
2: Which is...
1: What?
2: Honestly, just hearing that makes me so happy.
1: It made me so happy. But I was cool, but I was like, really? Yeah, yeah. She's like, you ever listen to that show? And I'm like, I have a few times, for sure, for sure. And I didn't say, oh, hey. I didn't tell her anything. And then the other friend of hers, she said the other... I didn't know you listened to that show. Oh, my God. That show is wild. I'm like, well, what do you mean by wild? And here's the other tourists like, what is this? And the one lady explains. And I was like, well, what? Like what? Like, what do they do? She's like, wait a minute. Are you on that show? I recognize your voice. I recognize your voice. I was like, hey, give me your phone numbers and we will call you. No way.
2: Yeah, because that's how you know they are real listeners of the show. They know better than to give you their phone number.
1: I save my weed smoking for the Mosier Exposure. Now, whether that's true or not, it's hilarious, right?
2: It's amazing.
1: It's so good.
2: It makes me really happy. Number one, that people, God bless you, are listening to town council meetings on KOTO. God bless you.
1: Yeah.
2: I mean, you really don't have to. Julia Caulfield listens to those and reports on
1: them.
2: Let
1: her listen.
2: You don't have to. But a lot of you do, and good for you. That's a civic, you know, that's a civic duty you're welcome to undertake.
1: Absolutely.
2: And that's
1: where KOTO comes in.
2: Right. We appreciate that you're listening on KOTO. I especially love to hear, and this happens to me too, but in different ways. I've never had someone talk to me about Mosier Exposure that didn't know that I was on it.
1: It was on a gondola, no less.
2: Yeah, it was funny.
1: It was fantastic. Now, if one of you awesome women are listening, will you call us 970-728-4333?
2: That's right.
1: I didn't try that hard to get the phone numbers. I thought that would be awkward.
2: But
1: they're like, well, you guys just call everybody. I'm like, yeah, well, if we have questions or we want to chat, we just call. Pick up that phone. That's what I say. If you're thinking about someone, send them a message.
2: Yeah.
1: Right?
2: Yes.
1: Do it.
2: Always.
1: Do it. Do it. So once again, I'm in my notes, and I have a collection for our
2: today.
1: Show.
2: Yeah, you sent me a bunch of stuff, especially around the school supper club.
1: Yeah, that's going to be fun.
2: Are they coming in?
1: They're coming in. They're going
2: to
1: be in here. Yeah. But I just want to do a big shout out to over to the Mountain Film team.
2: Mm-hmm.
1: Lovely weekend. That was really great.
2: Yeah.
1: Really, really great. Some hilarious times, meeting fun people, my new friends from Turkey. That's how you say Turkey.
2: That's how you say Turkey. Okay, because I knew that we're spelling it differently now. I wasn't sure we were also pronouncing it.
1: Turkey.
2: Yeah. Okay.
1: Just an incredible group of people. And they gave me a can of Turkish coffee.
2: Okay.
1: And candy.
2: Do you have to, if you make Turkish coffee at home, do you have to like pour it from feet above the cup?
1: I probably should be outside if I do it.
2: Yeah.
1: Home. Yeah. I haven't made it yet. But I will. I loved it.
2: I want to try.
1: We were at the library.
2: The Turkish coffee where the guy's pulling it right there.
1: Okay.
2: And like,
1: we could call one of them right now.
2: Is it aerating the coffee? Mick Hill, let us know. Who's a coffee expert? Jameson, where'd you go?
1: Fred from Turkey. Let's call him. He's real cool. Here's his number. There's his number. Let's just call him. He's never going to expect. He doesn't know anything about this radio show, but he's about to. And the whole, his mom and dad, the director's mom and dad, the producer, who has the same name as the director, first name. And then Fred was the cameraman. And it was the Guardians of Antolia.
2: Okay.
1: Calling Fred. He's going to see 970 and he's going to be like, wait. He might be on his way to Istanbul.
3: Hello?
1: Hello, Fred. Fred.
3: Hello?
1: Hi, Fred. It's your friend Rosie in Telluride. Fred.
3: Sorry, could you repeat? Yeah.
1: Can you hear?
3: Hello.
1: Hey, Fred. He can't hear us.
2: Yeah, he's having a hard time hearing.
1: I'll call you back on my cell phone.
3: What?
1: Fred, hold on. Let's get him on my cell phone.
2: Okay.
1: Okay. He's real cool. He's real cool.
2: Poor Fred.
1: Well, I don't know what happened. You just never know. Anyway, they are a wonderful crew, and it'll be fun to follow up with them and make sure he made it home okay or wherever he was going. See, old school. Look at
2: this.
1: That's
2: how you got to go sometimes.
1: Sometimes we just...
4: Oh, Rosie.
1: Yes. Yes, my friend.
4: How are you?
1: Fred, I'm doing well. We miss you here in Telluride, so we had to call you, and you are you are live on KOTO Radio right now.
4: Oh, really?
1: Your favorite radio station in the world, right?
4: Yes, definitely. Mm-hmm. For sure. Mm-hmm.
1: Say hello to my co-host, Claybrook.
2: Hi, Fred.
4: Hello. How are you?
2: Nice to talk to you.
1: Fred, where are you now?
4: I'm now in Atlanta. Atlanta.
2: And Atlanta.
1: Are you all there for a film, another festival?
4: Oh, no, no. I'm just visiting a friend and some other filmmakers.
1: Oh, great.
4: So, yeah.
1: So, did you have a great time, Fred? Did you guys have a great time here in Telluride?
4: Yeah, Telluride is epic. It's like everybody should see it in their lifetime once, for sure.
1: Yeah.
4: And the festival was great. People were lovely. It gave us, all of us, lots of inspiration. But like, it was wonderful. One of my happy places from now.
1: Oh,
4: I should
1: good.
4: Say. Yeah.
1: We love
4: is
1: to
4: it
1: hear.
4: Like, do I get to have a request song?
1: Well, we don't even play music. We just
2: play
1: talk.
2: One for the
1: oh yeah,
2: show.
1: We'll play a song for you,
2: what
1: Fred.
2: You
1: of course. What do you want to hear?
4: All right, from Michael Jackson, "Don't Stop Till You Get Enough" for Telluride.
2: Great pitch.
4: Telluride yes. lovers.
1: Oh, we love it. Love it.
4: Yeah.
1: Yeah, we'll play that for you.
4: All right.
1: It's very special.
4: Yeah, that song is for Telluride.
1: Okay. Well,
4: yeah.
1: Oh, we're so glad that you all had a great time, and you're thank you for bringing your beautiful film here.
4: Oh, sure. We thank you a lot for inviting us and hosting us. It was lovely.
1: Yeah.
4: Yeah.
1: All right, my friend.
4: Yeah. And Rosie, if you ever decide to go to Istanbul or, you know, Turkey.
1: Yes.
4: Just call me. Yeah, you're gonna
1: all right.
4: house there, everything. Yeah,
1: I
4: sure.
1: will be. I will be there. I will be going to Turkey.
4: It doesn't matter, though.
1: It doesn't matter. Fred, I will call you and let you know, and I can't wait to visit Turkey.
4: I'm on the highway in the car, so it can cut off now.
1: Okay, ciao.
2: Bye, Fred.
4: Okay, love you very much. Take care. Be safe, huh?
1: Thanks, Fred. You too. Ciao. Love you.
4: Peace.
2: And going out to Fred. He's in Hotlanta. Here's some Don't Stop Till You Get Enough. We're also currently being joined by our guest of the School Supper Club.
1: That's right.
2: Y'all get settled in. Come in close, Tyler. Come in close.
1: This song is great.
2: We're doing this.
1: Well, hold on one sec.
2: We're also just music betting.
1: We're just, Fred did a Michael request. Jackson.
2: Yeah, our friend Fred that we were just talking to requested Don't Stop Till You Get Enough. So,
1: it's so good.
2: While you guys kind of get comfortable, we're just going to.
1: Wow. Thank you.
2: Nice.
1: Butcher Baker to the rescue. Thank you. Hannah. Tyler.
2: Love it.
1: Yeah, I'm looking for my cheat sheet that I put into my special. I know. I have a whole deal. Can't find it. I'm gonna have to spend some time. I need a tutorial on notes. People are like, yeah, well, that's pretty easy. Yeah. Well, yeah. Oh, I have it in my text. Okay. You guys want to sit down? Ooh, nice hat.
2: However,
1: color
2: Telluride. Comfortable.
1: Color Telluride. That's very cool.
2: All right.
1: So that was Fred. He was here for the film festival originally from Istanbul, and he loves it here, and we're happy that he took our call.
2: I'm happy.
1: Anyway,
2: he took
1: Film
2: our
1: Fest
2: call.
1: Was epic, and I wouldn't even know where to start talking. I mean, it was just like every single person and film was something to think about and maybe take action on.
2: It's always a great time. Right? It really is always a great time.
1: Yeah. That DJ party was great also.
2: DJ party?
1: At the Alibi.
2: Oh.
1: It was unbelievable. So fun.
2: We had a good time at the Tell Your Pride queer meetup.
1: That's right.
2: And it was also co-hosted by Ouray County Pride, and we met a whole bunch of people from there. And
1: you did?
2: Yeah.
1: Were you there?
2: I was briefly there. I walked late. In the door. I got glittered. Like the second you walk in, they're just like, oh, here's your glitter.
1: Yeah.
2: And then...
1: Now you
2: and
1: can.
2: And then I stayed probably until like 6:30, 6:45, and they're like, oh, we're going to kick everybody out inside.
1: No, I got there at 6:35, which is early for a party.
2: I feel like you probably got there as I was leaving, and then there was also a party at the new Telluride Cyclery, and I had to pop in and say hey to those folks.
1: Who's this? Who's that?
2: Oh! We got a whole crew.
1: Chef Thompson walked in the door.
2: Bring him in. Everybody gets a microphone.
1: Okay, let's do introductions. Tyler, use this one. Okay, Hannah, Red, you all right?
5: Yeah,
1: what happened? The EMTs are right next door.
5: No, we're good.
1: Okay. So we have Hannah Richman. What's
6: Hi.
1: Up?
6: Hi, how are you guys doing?
1: We're you know, you never know, really, how we're doing. We're doing all right, Claybrook?
2: We're doing great when I turn my microphone on.
1: Yeah.
7: You both look fantastic.
1: Hey, thanks. Chris, so do you, babe. How are you?
8: Hi, good morning.
1: So good. No kids? You didn't bring in the kids?
8: No, they're in preschool today.
1: Let's bust them out.
8: T-ball in the park.
1: Oh, really? What time's T-ball?
9: I got paint on my shirt.
1: You did? Yeah. Well,
8: man. Working man.
1: You're a working man. That's a good looking outfit you got on right now.
9: Thanks, you know, sponsored by Color.
1: I love it. Sponsored by Color. It's not a bad thing. All right, so who's going to launch this incredible local flavors to fuel the future? Thank you very much, by the way. Can we talk about the school for a second? What's up with this losing of the rural funding or the rural designation?
10: I'm going to leave that to the superintendent, but that is something that is at the state level, so we have no control over that.
1: Yeah. Okay.
9: I think I know a little bit. I mean,
1: well, that's dangerous.
9: Lot, but I think the reality
1: we all
9: is
1: know a little bit.
9: We went over by like a couple, 50 students, and then we entered into another thing from a town to a different specification to where then we then lost all the funding that we had based on the number of students we had.
1: Yeah. We got that part.
9: Okay, good.
1: We need to bring whoever's making that decision over here to rural Telluride.
9: Yeah.
1: Okay? First of all, because it's a financial impact, which is what brings you all here. Okay, so that's the intro.
9: Correct.
1: Okay. Telluride Education Foundation, Hannah, do an intro. Pretend you've never been on the show before.
10: Okay, because I have never been, so it is easy to pretend that. So Telluride Education Foundation is the nonprofit that supports the public schools. We're the only one that exclusively does that. And we support teachers through experiential grants. Teachers through cost of living magnet grants. So it really keeps them invested in the school. So we support childcare costs, professional development, commuting expenses. And then we also support experiential education in the classroom. So that might mean taking the kids to a 9th, 12th grade adventure day, which really is amazing for school community building and just enthusiasm of the kids and engagement. And then also in class participation, such as with the Pinhead Institute partnerships. And our big initiative this last couple years has been really supporting positions because of all of these state and federal cuts. So we've been supporting social and behavioral health positions, literacy, an assistant principal position. And so, yeah, this year our goal is to support the school even more with that. And this year we actually secured a grant to support the drama department, which I know is near and dear to your heart. So, we're really excited about that.
1: That's a lot.
2: It is a lot.
1: Right? And thank goodness for the Telluride Education Foundation. I mean, and it's been around for a while, but there's a new sheriff in town, so to speak, and it's a board of very active, very involved parents and humans that are doing a great job. And these ideas are so perfect for Telluride. The food integration into fundraising is genius.
9: Fun. raising.
1: Correcto.
9: Yeah, very nice.
1: Not, well, we could also say fungi raising if you were going to have like chef's going to have like a mushroom pasta fungi.
8: Not this time around. It's going to be fun. And there's going to be some fun guys there.
1: Hey. Fun guys, yeah. Always, hey, always. Bada-bing. Yeah, that was so good. What do you want to talk about first? Do you want to go?
9: Well, you know, it's so funny because I've been trying to like define school supper club, you know, because like, and I try to make these videos and then everyone's like, you can't make a video longer than 30 seconds. And I'm like, oh, I was so close to finally explaining what we're doing and how we arrived.
2: Yeah, exactly. Into this
1: we live in sound bites. Yeah.
9: I know, it's crazy.
8: So, I think we did a good capture for the video that we did at Showcase in the National for what we prepared last night.
9: Well, definitely we did that for the National, but I want to explain the overall thing, which is like, you know, it's the whole community. Basically, we sat down with Hannah last year and we said, look, we've got these resources. We've got kids in school. We care about our community. And, you know, you guys are constantly doing events. We want to like come together and use our resources to help, you know, people. This is a tourist town. People come here to eat and drink and party and do stuff. And so we're doing that. Let's do it for ourselves. About us, for us, and you know, and for School Supper Club. And School Supper Club was born, which was basically, hey, let's get our hospitality community together and be an initiative of Telluride Education Foundation.
1: Love it.
9: Hosted by the hospitality groups
1: in the pros.
9: In town. And then we'll use our resources to make food and drink and parties and whatever. And then we'll be this subgroup of Telluride Education Foundation.
1: Great.
9: And so that is what School Supper Club is. And that is the banner that's hanging on Main Street for the whole week.
1: Mm-hmm. Right across the whole thing.
9: Yeah. So that's what we did.
1: The participants this week. They kicked it off with Corner House. Last night was the National. Tonight is 221 South Oak. Liza.
2: Love it.
1: 25% off sales and free dessert for kids.
10: 25% of proceeds, yeah.
9: All proceeds.
1: 25% of all sales. Proceeds,
10: yeah.
1: Just a little typo in there. It's okay. And dessert, free dessert for kids. What is a kid? Me?
2: You're a kid.
9: Kiddos.
1: We love the kiddos. Free dessert. And then, Thursday is their bar, or just there.
9: Yeah, like there. I don't know how the bar got thrown in there, but whatever. It's fine.
1: Yeah, well, and then...
8: I sure eat a lot at that bar.
10: Yeah. You know, food is amazing at that bar.
1: It really is. Steam buns and grapefruit martinis.
9: Yeah.
10: Mm. Proceeds.
1: Sounds like great lunch to me.
9: Yeah.
1: Brown Dog is Friday.
9: Oh, Brown Dog is cool. Huge. That's a super cool thing. So what they're doing is if you're a customer, you walk in, you're hanging out, and you raise your hand, and you say, I want to donate. And they say, I want to donate $50. And they go, great. And then they QR code you. You ring in $50, and then they match you $50.
1: Whoa.
9: So cool. We need
10: that's
9: people.
10: That's up to $1,000.
9: Yeah. So I thought that was pretty unique and fun. So we saved them for the last day.
2: I love that because, it's this idea of like, they have effectively given you a match of up to $1,000. And listeners, if you're out there, go to Brown Dog.
1: Friday.
2: Go to Brown Dog on Friday and make them honest on that.
10: It's a big challenge.
2: Yeah.
9: But, you know, I got to tell you, we were at National last night. I've never seen so many children in the National.
2: Oh,
10: it was amazing.
9: It was epic. We looked around. I was like, oh, my God. There had to be 20 kids there.
2: Mocktails flying.
10: And it was really, there are three goals of School Supper Club. And one is clearly, obviously, to raise funds for TEF, which is amazing. But the other goal is really to build community and to have, you know, it was so many parents just kept thanking us for having the event because they were like, oh, my daughter wanted to wear a dress and we don't get a chance to go out very much as a family. And they were just so excited. And the vibe there was very community, family. It was awesome. It.
9: Yeah. And the kids were like scenesters. They were cruising around at the table, you know, like, hey, so what are you doing? You know, and
10: Brandon Burkle's daughter wore this cute cowboy hat. Oh, my God.
9: Yeah. Everyone. It was a thing. So it was cool.
1: Also, the Teacher Appreciation Month of May is still happening right now, and you can go and donate to that.
10: Yes.
1: How's that going?
10: We already purchased the $50 gift cards for every single teacher and staff person at the school, and we you know, our goal was to raise $8,000 to break even on that, and we were a little short, so any donation to EF helps support that. And they were so grateful. It was incredible. Just I would run into teachers on the street and be like, thank you, I was able to buy 2 loaves of blue grouse bread. And yes, just the appreciation and gratitude is just phenomenal. Yeah. And again, we didn't just do teachers. We did every single staff person as well. So kitchen workers, yeah, everybody.
1: Yeah.
2: Tyler.
9: I my 30 seconds was up when I was talking about that. And I want to go back. Can I get another 30?
1: Kuiper?
2: You got all the time in the world.
9: Yeah, okay. Well, all right, well, no, we're not going to do that. All right,
2: well,
9: but
2: we got until 11:59.
9: Yeah. All right, check this out. So you just named off the 5 people that were doing School Supper Club this year. Last year, we had 20 restaurants doing it, and we wanted to limit it because another one of our initiatives is to help produce content for the groups that are participating and donating and raising funds through their restaurants or through the events that they're throwing. And so we limited it because we learned
1: we limited the number of people, one per day. Oh, you have one.
9: Last year, we had 20 people doing a certain thing all week, and mm-hmm, they were competing mm-hmm with each other every night. And it wasn't like together. And Megan from The Butcher and the Baker was like, hey, what if we just did one a day? And we said, well, that's a great idea. Let's do that. And so we did one of these for Butcher and the Baker in the fall.
10: Mm-hmm. February.
9: February.
1: That was fun.
9: Yeah, and it was grand.
10: That was really cool. Mo Hannah was the guest bartender. Oh, yeah. And again, that was a huge community building event and huge fundraiser as well.
1: It was really great.
9: And so what we want to say is, yes, this is School Supper Club week, and we have 5 days of events or 6 days of events, but we want to do stuff throughout the year and focus on individual restaurants or bars or whatever, one at a time, and really be able to feature and focus them, and so we're not done, and we're just trying, and we appreciate everyone being grateful for understanding of our flexing and not knowing exactly where to go with this, but I think it's been a good turnout this week.
10: Liz did one in March, which was amazing.
1: Mm-hmm. Oh, that's right.
10: And a few other restaurants said, thanks for the opportunity. We'll definitely do something in the fall. So mm-hmm, so keep your ears out. And another goal is to really drive business to restaurants during quieter times, mm-hmm, And so in the fall, we'll definitely be doing more.
9: And that's what I wanted to say. If your name wasn't called on mm-hmm that list this week, we want to include you in
10: absolutely
9: this School Supper Club mm-hmm initiative fundraiser for Telluride Education Foundation. So reach out to us and let us know, and we will feature you specifically throughout the course of the year.
10: Absolutely.
2: Hey, very great. Cool.
8: What's going on?
1: Let's go to this.
8: What's going on Saturday?
1: Let's go to this now.
9: Yeah.
1: Oh, wow. No, Chris.
9: We should play a song
1: before that.
8: This is the culmination of this week, right? It's
1: here you go, Chris.
9: Yeah.
1: Tell us about the party in the park.
9: Yeah, yeah. What do you know? Tell us about that.
1: Chris from
8: National. I know that Will Nolan's going to be there.
9: I know. I think I'm trying to get Will over here because Will is my backbone. Yeah.
8: I know that.
9: What does Richie do?
8: Richie's going to be, he's a shucking mother.
9: Oh, wow.
2: He's another shucker.
8: He is.
9: I don't know if Richie.
8: He's quick on the fly with those things, too.
9: I don't know if Richie knows this, but I doubled the order. He's going to, I've got 400 oysters coming this Saturday.
10: Get there early to make sure they 400. Don't run out.
1: Whoa.
9: 400.
1: What's the most oysters you have ever had in one sitting? Chef Chris?
10: Eating?
8: Myself?
1: Yes.
8: Maybe 24.
1: I've
8: definitely sat at a table where over 120 oysters was eaten between 4 people.
1: Wow. Yeah. Wow.
9: I do a thing every year with my family, and it's Sarah's family, and we all get together and we do oysters. And one year, and I'm the outlaw, there's 30 people on a vacation, and I got the moister than an oyster hats.
1: Mm-hmm. Okay.
9: Anyways,
1: somewhat offensive to some
10: people. It's like, Tyler, you get away with that.
1: Yeah. Moisture's a word you don't see on a t-shirt or a hat.
8: Black Salt Hospitality's going to be there. Richie's going to be
9: so
8: there.
9: So Black Salt. So Will Nolan he's got his company. Giant smokers, mm-hmm, and he's doing Huli Huli pork and pork belly. It's going to, it's amazing.
1: So here's what's happening.
9: Hundreds of pounds
8: of meat coming through.
1: For those of you who just arrived in Telluride, this Saturday at the town park, just go straight through town. It's on your right-hand side. There's a big party, and it's big food fest. Chris
9: is bringing 60 pounds of sushi grade tuna sashimi.
1: Is that true?
8: True.
1: Oh my god. 60 pounds.
8: I'll try to look up and say hi to you. I'm mostly going to be head down slicing because
1: right?
8: people consume tuna this summer like they did
1: wow.
8: Salmon last party in the park.
1: Yeah.
8: I'm not going to have much time to look up. But
1: so who else is
8: going to be a little better organized this year?
1: Who else is going to be there, Chris?
9: Rosie, this is not your dad's barbecue. Mm.
1: No.
8: Yeah. Who else is coming food-wise?
10: Also, shout out to Sick. Yes.
9: Okay, so Will Nolan is smoking. He's got a giant smoker, and he's doing pork and pork belly. Chris is doing sushi-grade tuna sashimi. Richie's doing 400 oysters. Juan Carlos from there is going to be doing pork tacos. Mm. And
8: Robbie.
9: We got Robbie. Robbie's bringing all the sides. Where's Robbie? I told him he should swing by. You know, he's a little
10: he's
9: shy.
10: Hiding. There's still time. Yeah, there's Robbie's still time. Hiding. Come on.
1: We'll call him.
9: We actually all know where Robbie is right now.
1: Yes, we do. Working hard.
8: We find solace in that.
9: Yeah, it's the best thing in the world. But Robbie's doing black bean saute, mac and cheese, collard greens, and coleslaw.
1: Amazing. Yes.
9: And we got Hawaiian rolls.
10: Shout out to Telluride Brewing Company. They're donating kegs of beer.
9: Telluride Brewing's going to be there.
10: Oh, shout out to Socorro Tequila. They're going to donate tequila and sponsor our beautiful
9: flying photo booth, which we have to. I need to figure out how to dress the flying photo. I need a fence. Does anyone have a fence?
1: A fence?
9: Yeah, we need a fence that's
1: to
9: like,
1: keep what in.
9: Okay, so you get a trampoline.
10: Oh, we've
9: and
10: got fences.
9: Fence
10: Don't worry about
9: bottom,
10: that. I've got it.
9: And then you have a photographer sitting on top of the truck. And then when the people jump, they have the Ajax behind them. And you just see them in the air.
1: Oh.
9: You don't see anything else.
1: It's a rustic photo booth.
9: Flying photo booth. Flying photo booth.
10: On a trampoline?
1: Yeah,
10: literally.
1: Oh, that's cool.
8: I don't know if you need a fence.
2: This sounds so cool.
1: I don't think you need a
8: photographer
1: fence.
8: With a good angle.
9: Yeah, I just don't want to see the trampoline, man. I don't want to see it.
1: So it's called Photoshop.
9: No Photoshop. We're going to have a guy. He's going to sit there. And he's going
10: right
9: to take
10: there.
9: Photos of everyone on the flying photo booth with Ajax in the back.
1: Okay.
9: And then you're going to be able to go and get your photos. You don't have to pay for them. It's free.
1: Okay.
2: Love it.
1: I want to get right to the dunk tank. You too. It's like 10 o'clock at night. I get a text message. I'm like, who does that? It's
9: these
1: two.
9: You don't
1: want to
9: do the dunk tank?
1: It's these two. Hey, Rosie, will you want to do the dunk tank?
2: Yeah.
1: No, I will hurl a ball and hit it every time. I'm not in the dunk tank, though.
10: All right.
1: No.
10: Well,
1: we've
10: got some great people lined up. Teddy Errico, and he has a big smack talking video that we're going
2: to
10: post. Where
2: everybody
10: like,
2: wants
10: you
2: to
10: don't
2: dunk
10: like
2: yeah,
10: tag parking, dunk me in the tank.
9: Yeah, you don't like, are you going to dunk him?
2: Rosie's going to buy all the balls.
1: Right?
10: Gotta love him. He's setting himself up for
9: actually,
10: it.
9: The biggest line last year was Kyle Beck because of all the construction.
1: Did he have a hard hat on when he was in the dunk tank?
10: Dennis Andrejko from the library has agreed to do it again. He was amazing last year.
1: He is amazing.
10: We have Coach Daniel from the school.
2: Nice.
10: Awesome lacrosse coach and just wonderful, wonderful guy. He's agreed to do it, and he's going to do lots of smack talking. So we have a lot. And Chad Horning. Has agreed to do it again.
9: Chad's
10: he did.
9: Back.
10: Yeah, he said I'll do it again last year.
1: Oh, that's
9: Chad's
1: so
9: back.
1: Good.
9: Yeah,
1: Chad.
9: You just want to get Chad. Like you know, like you see Chad and you just kind of see his dad. You know, when you're throwing the
10: you
9: ball.
10: You take it out on his dad.
9: Chad's such a nice dude.
10: He's
9: but you
10: so
9: kinda,
10: nice.
9: You kind of see his dad. You
10: his
9: know?
10: Wife was like, "Yep, he'll definitely do it." wonderful Kirsten. Yes. Wonderful Kirsten said absolutely. So
1: it's all for the kids, legit,
10: yeah, it's
1: and
10: amazing.
1: The teachers and the school staff,
8: and for our community.
1: What better
2: community?
1: Yeah. Absolutely.
10: It's so much fun. And we have some amazing sponsors. I just want to give them a shout out before. So Alpine Bank is the second year they're sponsoring us. They really made it possible for us to launch it last year. Stuck with us again this year. Said we're absolutely with you. They've been phenomenal partners. You'll see their great sunshades and pens. We have an amazing postcard station. I want to shout out Mindbender Art. It's the amazing Brooke Einbender.
1: She's incredible.
10: With her doors.
9: So check this out.
10: Yeah.
9: Becky, the Goshman yes. family, they said, we love Brooke. We
10: yep.
9: want to donate to TEF. We want to be a big sponsor. And we want to allow Brooke to come in and do her Mindbender art installation. So that was a cool sponsorship.
10: Mm-hmm.
9: And now we've got an art installation out of it, and the Goshman family like made an incredible donation this round.
10: So Hannah, to support Brooke, and so we're
1: to
10: gonna
1: support
10: have,
1: Brooke. Okay.
10: And obviously to support the event. And so we're gonna have two stations. One is gonna be a really fun art station so kids can draw or imagine where the portal's going or draw their own portal. But then we also printed postcards with her amazing doors in
1: Ooh.
10: Locations all over Telluride from amazing local photographers, and kids can write postcards. I just got the mailbox from the post office yesterday and stamps, and literally kids can write a postcard to grandma with a gorgeous photo of Telluride send that in. So yeah, that. We're excited.
1: I love that.
10: Brooke's amazing.
9: Telluride Express and Destination Systems.
10: Yes.
9: That's a huge sponsor. And I think it's really important. What I want to make sure we share with people, because everyone knows Telluride Express is this like, you know, kind of tourist vehicle to get people from to and from the
1: and
9: airport.
1: Locals.
9: Huh?
1: And locals.
9: And locals. No, locals we get to places. And from the airport. But a majority of their business is for people who are renting cars and just getting to and fro.
1: Taxi.
9: And, you know, yeah. But I think that what people don't know is that Landon from Telluride Express also owns Destination Systems, which is all of our local transport, all of the SMART, all of the
10: school
9: bus,
10: district,
9: the school district, the school buses, all of the
1: they own all the school buses.
9: They run the contracts for the school. Yeah, for the school buses. They also run the bus that's now going from Grand Junction to Durango every day.
1: Mustang, dude.
2: Mustang.
9: Yeah, yeah. They got
1: that's
9: all
1: been
9: that.
1: Rolling. So that's these, rolling.
9: That thing's amazing. I've hopped on that. I've been at Target and I've just jumped on that and I got here and I was like,
1: did you leave your car at Target?
9: I had a cappuccino on the freaking bus. It was fantastic.
10: My
9: I
10: friends
9: was
10: did that. They landed in Grand Junction and they were gonna do a car service. They're like, oh my god, I can take a bus.
9: Like mm-hmm. Telluride Express is and Destination Systems is such a cool thing because they really are holding down all of our transportation and it's a really cool brand. I want to link those two and let people really understand the value of that entire business and transportation 100%. System.
10: Some other shout outs for sponsors. Telluride Properties has been our huge supporter also since last year. They're just amazing.
9: Yeah.
10: A lot of local brokers out of their pocket directly donate in addition to the corporation. We have Home Team Builders, the wonderful Maddie Templin. And the really fun one, our newest one.
9: Oh, well, we got Sleighs and Wagons to donate the mechanical bull this year.
2: Oh, sweet.
10: And so. Telluride Ski Joring together, those two brands, yeah.
9: And by the way, Rosie, if you're not going to do the dunk tank, we got to get you on the bull.
1: 100%.
9: There's an adult setting, and we're going to...
8: I think this is a trophy or like a prize for like...
1: I just want to suggest, why isn't that bull in Elks Park every day, all day, 24/7?
10: There are going to be two full-time staff people with it, in addition to volunteers, so it is going to be a well-managed, fun
9: event. Yeah, so thank you, Sleighs and Wagons, for that. And
10: and Telluride Ski Joring, yeah.
9: Yeah, Ski Joring.
1: That's so cool.
10: Last one, Bridal Veil Floral. That's our new one. She's going to do beautiful arrangements for the tables.
9: Emily. Thank you, Emily. She stepped in and is going to put some flowers out for us and just make this a beautiful day.
1: Beautiful.
9: I mean, we've got a bunch of liquor sponsors. You'll see that stuff when you get there. Big shout out to, you know, Telluride Brewing and
1: yeah.
9: Oh, so we should talk about Telluride. The price. It's so we made it really affordable.
8: It's a Telluride steal.
9: Yeah, it's a Telluride steal.
1: Tell us.
9: I went to McDonald's yesterday because I was trying to get a bunch of stuff. I couldn't stop and I had to eat right away and I spent $17 at McDonald's.
1: What did you eat?
9: A Big Mac and I upgraded my drink to like a frappe cappuccino caramel thing and then I got a large fry. But it was like $17.
1: That seems like a lot of money at McDonald's.
9: Yeah. I know, and I ate it in like 7 minutes as I was driving.
1: Seven
9: I
1: for 17.
9: Got in a car accident.
1: No, you sure?
9: It was fantastic, but
1: not fantastic. No,
9: but you can come and eat the sashimi, the oysters,
1: oh, we
9: the pork
1: call.
9: Belly, and the steak.
1: It's the McDonald's drive-in.
9: $25 unlimited for adults.
1: $25.
9: $25
10: unlimited, and only $12 for kids 5 to 12, and under 5 are free.
1: Okay,
9: yeah, so this is
10: so huge.
9: About
1: hi, we're
9: us
1: ready.
9: For
1: hi, you're
9: us.
1: Live on KOTO. Hello.
2: Nope.
9: All I think right. They want to stop hearing us talk, so they called so they could talk.
1: Yeah, well, no, they call. People call and talk to us about stuff. I mean, they want
2: people call.
1: People
2: sometimes
1: talk.
2: People call and they're
1: we
2: like,
1: call
2: I
1: them.
2: Didn't mean to be on the air.
10: But genuinely,
8: $25.
10: It's amazing.
9: $25.
1: $25?
8: And I saw a
1: no
8: bunch
1: holla.
8: Of you back in line like 6 or 7 times, so don't act like you just got one
10: lap
8: through.
10: Oh, the other one, the other thing he shot at is we still need volunteers. There's a sign of genius, and volunteers get in for free, as well as teachers and graduating high school seniors.
2: Cool.
10: So all three of those categories get in for free. We need more volunteers
1: and
10: unlimited
1: idea.
10: Free food.
8: How many
1: it's
8: graduating
1: a great
8: seniors
1: idea.
8: Do we have this year?
10: I think the class is in the 80s.
8: Wow.
10: Yeah, last year was the biggest ever with 92.
8: I don't want to date myself, but...

0: graduating class.
1: Yeah.
2: 35!
1: And were you in the top 27?
0: I don't know.
3: Amazing.
0: Ask Seth Berg.
1: Yeah.
3: I'm sorry, I should have said teachers and TSD staff. Both get
1: and staff.
3: Yeah.
1: Well, wow, congratulations to the graduates also. Though. Yes. What a cool, what a great group
4: oh, yeah.
1: of kids,
4: so
1: right?
4: Cool. And that's why we did it this week. We wanted them to come, but they all go into other parts.
1: When is
3: no, they're
1: graduation.
3: Going to witch like that night, but
1: yeah. When is graduation? Thursday?
3: Thursday.
1: Is that what?
3: Tomorrow.
1: Okay.
3: Yeah, exactly.
1: That's tomorrow.
3: Yeah, and the graduation parade is today. But most important shout out, I think, is to these guys. I mean, Tyler literally is the visionary behind this. And it's just been such a pleasure, and his energy, enthusiasm, and vision, and ability to engage the entire hospitality community by leading by example has been just absolutely phenomenal. And seriously, Chris, your participation has been incredible, both on the School Supper Club and the and your participation in this party. So thanks to these guys more than
1: yes.
3: anyone. So.
1: So good.
5: I love it.
0: Happy
5: yeah.
0: to be here.
1: Such a good idea.
4: Well, so I think you should get there early, because
1: yeah.
4: the food, we ran out of food at 4 o'clock last year, and it rained. We're not getting rain this year. We're going the distance.
1: Yeah.
4: Tuck is coming.
3: Oh, yeah, music.
4: We're doing live music. The Battle of the Bands winners are going to be on the stage.
5: It's so funny. Don't point at me. I'm not involved in
3: were
5: this
3: you a
5: at
3: judge?
5: All.
3: I forget. Were you a judge?
5: I was not. No,
3: oh,
5: I was
3: okay.
5: out of town
1: oh,
5: that
1: the
5: weekend.
1: Battle of the Bands.
5: Yeah, yeah.
1: yeah.
0: Those
5: yeah,
0: guys should just walk around with an acoustic.
3: They wanted you to. You should get up there and do a set with them.
5: I know.
3: Please, we'd love you to.
4: Colin Casanova's donating sound. We're going to have
1: Colin.
4: Real sound. Yeah, Colin's the
1: Colin.
4: Man. I haven't even talked to him, and I know it's coming. It's amazing.
1: Yeah.
4: Tuck's like, no, he's good. He's good. He's amazing.
1: Tyler's like, yeah, he's going to do it. I haven't talked to him, but he's going to do it.
4: Yeah.
1: Yeah. It's fine.
3: One last shout out. Flag football.
4: Well, that's what I was going to say. So you want to get there early, and you want
1: to
4: eat as many
1: Let's
4: oysters
1: try it again.
4: As you can.
1: Let's try it again.
5: Let's see.
1: Hi, you're live on KOTO.
6: Hey, this all sounds amazing. And for those of us who tuned in 5 to 10 minutes ago,
1: yes.
6: can I just request a date and time?
1: Saturday.
6: Please?
1: This Saturday.
5: Saturday.
1: Down at Town Park.
5: May 30th?
1: May 30th.
5: 1 to 6 p.m. at Town Park.
1: Okay. You ready for this?
6: See you there.
5: All right.
1: Hey, thank you. I almost got that voice.
5: It was Jareb Carter adjacent, but it wasn't him.
1: It wasn't, but I was so close.
5: But it
1: we
5: was
1: like
5: kind
1: to call,
5: close,
1: we like
5: you know?
1: To we like to voice ID.
5: Apparently, I'm really bad at this game. I played it last Friday with Karen and Julia, and we messed it up very badly.
1: What game?
5: Guess who's calling when they don't tell you?
1: Oh, I love
5: who
1: it.
5: Is.
1: I love that.
5: I guess by their name
1: right.
5: or by their voice, who it is.
1: Here,
5: all right, flag
1: you know,
5: football was where we kind of left off.
1: What's going on
5: right?
1: with flag football?
4: Well,
1: Where's that?
4: I was just saying, because, like...
1: This is like an ADHD person's dream.
4: I know.
1: Event.
5: This is why they smoke the weed before the show.
1: Yeah.
5: Yeah, yeah,
1: yeah.
5: This is why people smoke the weed. The ladies on the gondola.
1: The ladies.
5: They missed that. Y'all missed that story, but there
4: yeah,
5: was ladies
4: the,
5: on the gondola. They're saving their weed to listen to this show.
4: To listen.
3: Nice.
4: Right,
3: yeah,
4: right. Because
3: yeah, yeah.
4: I couldn't keep it all together if yeah. I had that art going already. But Saturday... Saturday, May 30th, the food starts at 1 o'clock.
1: Tell you right, Town Park.
4: Town Park. Get there at 1 o'clock. We ran out of food at 4 last year. We're going to make more food. What we were going to segue to was Josh from the Telluride Marshals is hosting. The Marshals are going to be the refs for a 5-on-5 flag football
5: this is awesome.
4: Tournament.
5: Mm.
1: Who's playing? Who's the player? Who are the players?
3: Sign up for a team.
5: Sign
4: yeah,
5: up for
4: yeah,
5: a team.
4: You got it. So that's the kind of thing. So there's an email for Josh to email, and I don't know
3: directly,
4: how that's going to work. I mean, but, you know, if you email him because you're organized like that, amazing. If you're not, if you're not like organized like that, which you can see there's posts on the TEF Instagram and Facebook with his email. Or you can see the flyers around town.
1: Flag football.
5: Yes.
4: Otherwise, you show up early and you just register your team. So it's like that. And there's two divisions. There's 16 plus, which I like to call that open
1: division.
4: Are
1: those locals on that?
4: No, that's AI.
3: Our amazing Dawn Davis does all of our graphic design. Shout out to Dawn.
1: Yeah,
3: she's Dawn. Incredible.
4: Next year it will be locals because we're going to
5: have
4: photos of the people. Yeah,
0: exactly.
3: So
0: what if I'm competitive and I'm not a planner? Like, what's
4: that's
0: the
4: what I said.
0: Yeah.
4: So get
0: like,
4: there.
0: I
3: just show up.
0: I didn't
3: He'll put together.
0: What I was doing
3: sure,
0: right
3: there are
0: here.
3: A lot of people.
4: Yeah, you could just show up, and then we'll build teams on the fly. But you know, if you're organized and you got your thing, because I know I want to play more than anybody. I'm the one who was like, "Dude, we got to do this." But you know, I'm going to be running around.
0: So you a ball hog? Or you a wide out? Or you? What are you doing?
4: I don't drop the ball. You throw it to me. It touches my hands. I'm going to catch it. Period. I just
0: right.
4: want you to lead. I want to stretch to catch it. I want to stretch. I want it to be hard and fast.
0: All right.
4: All right. So flag football, Josh, the Marshals department, they're on the side field. We're going to be making plenty of announcements. There'll be plenty of time to set up. If you don't have your

0: team registered already, then just get there early and we'll build a team with you guys.
1: Two
0: groups, 16 plus open or 10 to 15 years old. We want kids to play and play good.
1: Well, this Saturday, Town Park, it's all happening. What time should they be there? What time should the caller be there?
0: Well, get there at 1 o'clock. Get there at 1:30.
2: Last year, there was a line at 1. It was, like, really amazing. A lot of people got there right on time, so.
3: It sounds like if you want to eat 400 oysters, get there at 12:50 and line up in front of Richie Stothard.
1: Right.
0: Listen, we had food till 4 last year, so,
4: you want to sneak peek ahead of everybody else? Let us know, and we'll get you volunteering, and you can get in for free. Help us out.
0: And by the way, there is
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0: The event is free. The event is free. Okay.
1: Hold on. Yeah. It's $25.
0: No,
1: just for food.
0: No. If you want to eat, you're going to get a wristband.
1: All right. If you haven't smoked your weed, this is a good time to do it right now.
3: Do it right now.
1: If you haven't rolled it, we're going to just take a break.
2: We want to make this as inclusive as possible. Therefore,
1: go ahead.
0: What I'm saying is, if we run out of food and it's 4 o'clock, come on in, because we've still got live music, flag football, all the stuff going on, silent disco,
2: lawn games.
0: There's all kinds of free activities. The other thing is, we're selling tickets, donation tickets.
1: Okay. Tickets.
0: You ready?
1: I'm ready. No, I'm on it.
0: Hit the bong.
3: Yeah.
0: Sorry.
3: That was a pretty good bong sound.
0: Oh, thank you.
1: A little sloppy at the end.
0: Yeah. Okay, no. So the tickets are $10, okay, and they get you a cocktail. The ticket will get you balls to throw at the dunk tank.
3: Wait, so my $10 gets me a cocktail and a ball to throw?
2: You can choose. And you can buy, like, okay. the more you buy, the more you save. If you get a pack of 10,
3: I mean,
2: it's less.
3: It's kind of a dream to hold, like, a nice whiskey in one hand and then just, like...
2: 100%.
0: You can do that. Yeah.
2: That's the goal.
3: Dunk Dennis and Draco right into a tank.
1: Oh, Dennis.
3: You know? I love Dennis.
1: I do too.
3: How much fun would it be to dunk him into a tank? Come on.
1: Okay.
0: Only, like, half of the things, like... Okay, let me just tell you. Mechanical bull and dunk tank... And tie-dye shirts. Those three require a ticket.
3: Yeah.
0: Everything else is free.
3: Love it.
0: We have silent disco. DJ Bash. DJ BJ is going to be there.
4: Bash Jellin.
1: Bash?
0: Bash.
1: Sebastian?
2: Oh my God, I love the photographer. Yes. If you haven't been to there.
0: Last year he had no shirt on.
4: I was going to say, he may or may not be clothed.
0: Yeah, he had no shirt. He did overalls.
1: That's an extra $10.
0: We have the silent disco headphone. I mean, this is...
1: Silent disco.
4: I imagine Daniel will probably be kicking in the wings, too.
2: Without
4: a shirt on.
0: No, Daniel's got the music that everybody can hear when there's not
1: is
0: live.
1: Is Daniel the one that wears the short shorts and rides a bicycle?
0: Rapper Thet.
1: Got it. A friend over the weekend said, hey, you know this guy? He works at their bar. Gave me just a slight, and I said, I do. He was on the radio show one with a weighted vest.
0: We're trying to trap him here.
1: 60-pound weighted vest. He's got nice legs, I'm telling you. I mean,
0: I know. We just need him to have
4: children.
0: Tell
4: your wife has its hooks in him, though.
0: Yeah, like. If he can get a girl to show up and get a baby out of that dude, he'll stay here forever.
1: What?
3: Sex trafficking 101.
1: Okay, so caller, you called us earlier. I seem like a logical human being. Would you call us back and just let us know if you understand anything that we're talking about? Give us a call. Just call us one more time. I'll speak with you in private.
0: Party in the Park, Saturday, 1 to 6, all the things.
1: Bring $30.
3: Yeah.
0: No.
1: Do you have a scan code so you can...
2: Oh, yeah. We'll have Apple Pay. We have tons of volunteers at the entrance. Cash,
1: we need
2: credit.
1: More volunteers.
2: Credit card or Apple Pay.
0: Yeah. And we got the Dare Boys making cocktails. Mm-hmm. And they're only $10. And by the way, if you buy 5 tickets, you get one free, which then makes everything $8.
1: So you're going to have
2: if you buy
1: 6
2: 10,
1: drinks.
2: You get even a bigger discount. So the more you buy, the more you
1: I think that Tyrant Express should line up.
4: And if you don't use them, then you've still donated to a great cause.
1: What, the drink tickets?
2: There you go.
0: This is
2: or you could give them to your friends.
0: Yeah. This is a
2: That's
0: fundraiser.
2: What we did last year.
1: Yeah.
3: I'm going to buy 100 dunk tank balls, and I'm going to go...
1: That's so fun.
3: Find all the other employees at the library and just give them...
2: Love it.
3: Yeah, just so that they can dunk Dennis. I bet they want to.
4: Overdue book
2: He was really good. He had a hilarious outfit last year and was definitely getting people...
0: Last year we planned this. We planned this 6 weeks in advance, and we had over 600 people.
3: That's awesome.
0: We hope we can. The weather is going to be better, and I think everyone who came was like, "This was cool."
3: Yes.
2: Yeah, Zoe from the town manager loved it. She had great stuff to
1: say.
2: Was
1: she in the dunk tank?
2: She was not, but she was our big enthusiast. I think she had kids.
4: Who are we calling in, Rosie?
3: She's got little kids.
1: Well, you'll see. Just a call. Just a shout out. We'll see if you answer.
2: Prepare yourself.
3: Is it a donkey?
1: Potentially.
3: Potential donkey.
1: Potentially. Yeah. Okay, well, this sounds like a really, really, really, the school, supper club.
2: And the biggest thing is, it's, again, community.
1: Party.
2: Yes.
1: So great. Way to go, Telluride Education Foundation.
2: And these guys.
1: I love it. Yeah, and you guys. Yeah.
5: Hi, you've reached Dennis.
1: I'm in the dunk tank.
2: Oh, shout
1: right
2: out to
1: now.
2: Dennis for hosting Trivia Night at Corner House on Monday, along with the two, the knowledgeable coaches from the middle and high school team. He did an amazing job of getting, and it was so much fun. We had a teacher team. We had an alumni team, which was so great.
1: Oh, that's
2: and
1: funny.
2: Guess who won? The current high school team beat both of them.
3: Nah.
2: Yeah, they beat both the teachers and the alumni. So shout out to the knowledge
1: ball. Way to
2: team.
1: Go, kids.
0: That's right.
1: Such
0: that's
1: cool
0: right.
1: kids.
3: Did any of you guys do knowledge ball or mathletes?
2: No, my son did it, who graduated.
3: I was forced. They were like, you don't have enough extracurriculars. And they made me do knowledge ball.
0: Did you do good?
3: At general trivia, yes, so but at like the math portions, absolutely not. Like, it's just that wasn't for me, and doing it on a timer was definitely not for me.
1: Here's Tyler's knowledge ball.
0: Oh my god, this is ridiculous.
1: That's funny.
0: Why does the guy who does the most stuff get blamed for smoking pot?
1: That's right. You just
3: it's a performance enhancing drug, Tyler.
1: You know, anything just it's a leg up.
3: It's a performance-enhancing drug,
1: Tyler,
3: as we all
1: you're
3: know.
1: You're red.
0: Just trying to keep it real.
1: Yeah, I know. We're talking about education and kids and stuff, and we're talking about weed, but it is legal if you just got to Colorado.
3: Not for the kids, though. But
1: not for the kids.
3: It's important for people to know that there is a party in the park that benefits Telluride Education
1: That's it.
3: Foundation.
1: That's all that matters.
3: Coming up on Saturday from 1 to 6.
1: Where's our caller?
2: And just a reminder, if somebody tuned in late tonight, you can go to 221 and Eliza's donating 25% of her proceeds. Jeez. Thursday there is donating all the proceeds from their bao buns and grapefruit drinks, which is incredible.
3: Yes.
2: And Friday, Brown Dog is matching donations up to $1,000. And thanks to the National for doing it last night.
1: Yeah, National.
2: It's huge success in Corner House Monday night. Brown so thanks, Jeff.
1: Oh, whoops. Yeah.
3: Hold on. Rosie just getting shut down.
0: This is school supper club week.
1: So cool. Yes.
3: It's really cool.
1: Hold on.
4: Second Stand annual. By.
2: Second annual.
1: Yes.
2: Y'all got something
1: such
2: new.
1: A big hang on, event for
3: hang
1: just
3: on
1: being...
3: to that banner hanging across.
6: Hi, how are you?
1: Well, hi, Chef Eliza. How are you?
6: I'm good. How are you?
1: You are live on KOTO, and there's like a studio full of fans right now.
2: Big fans.
1: Big fans. Tyler, Hannah, Chris Thompson, Chef Chris. And Claybrook, and myself.
6: Oh, lovely. Well, hello. I'm fans of many of you as well.
2: Well, she said many, not all, just for the record.
1: Many.
2: She said many, not
1: many.
2: All.
1: We, are we heard that.
3: Well.
1: Eliza, tonight is supper club at your shop down at 221 South Oak. How nice of you to do all this.
2: And she was so generous last year with Liz.
6: I'm sorry.
1: Oh, you're probably busy.
6: Yes, I am. Hang on one second. What is that?
2: She's probably in the middle of a cooking class or something.
1: Wait.
6: My wife, not really necessarily, but on the blue. Yes, please. Sorry. Linens, y'all.
1: Hey.
6: You got to deal with the linens.
1: Oh, yeah. You got to deal with the linens. You got to have nice linens. Yeah.
2: She does amazing events.
6: Or just towels. You know, that's all we need.
1: You know everything. You know all the stuff, Eliza. And your food is amazing.
6: Thank you. I only know all this stuff is because I've made every mistake imaginable.
1: That's how we learn.
3: That's how we learn.
6: Mm-hmm. You'll learn by doing it right every time.
1: Yeah. Well, we just wanted to say hi, right, guys?
2: Yeah.
3: And thank you.
6: Yeah, no, we're very excited to be sponsoring this for this evening, and they're excited to give the kids. We've made a really lovely cheesecake specifically for these kids for tonight, so we hope that everybody comes in and has a cheesecake and understand that we are donating 25% of our income this evening to the Telluride Education Fund.
2: So amazing. And in addition to what you did last in March with Liz, which was incredible. So thank you so much. You're an amazing partner.
6: Absolutely. Happy to do it.
1: We got to get reservations probably to get in that door tonight.
6: Yep. Get reservations, 221southoak.com.
1: Yep.
6: Or you can, I'd say call, but who calls? Just don't call me.
1: I know.
2: Open table. Open table.
6: I know lots of people who call me. Rosie calls. But Rosie special.
1: Oh, you're special.
6: Yeah, it's going to be a lot. Because we have to remember, y'all, that the children are our future.
0: Hey, let's go.
3: Yes.
1: Yeah. Yes.
0: I believe.
1: All right. Well, we love you, and thanks for doing this for Telluride Education Foundation and the kids and the community and everybody.
3: All right.
5: Love you guys. Thanks so much.
0: Thank you, Liza.
2: Thank you.
1: Okay, who's the next busy person in town?
0: Yeah,
3: who I don't know.
0: Can we get? Mid shift.
3: Yeah,
4: I think it's important that everybody knows that if you're being called on Wednesday between 11 and 12 by Rose.
1: Hey, Chris,
2: answer the phone.
3: Yeah, I was going to say, we don't want people to like know.
1: Don't shout that out. because we're blocked by so many people. Are you kidding?
3: We've already seen it drop off. Like, who will answer the phone at 11 o'clock?
4: I'll answer anytime.
3: On Wednesday.
4: Sorry.
1: Well, it's all fun and games here, and it just amps up on Saturday. I'm serious. Caller, if you want to call back and tell us where we are with this information, do it.
0: Yeah, did anyone receive? Do you think they received everything? Yeah.
1: No, not a chance.
4: We need somebody to repeat back to us as they understand.
2: If you're confused about anything, everything is on the Telluride Education Foundation website.
1: Yay. Thank you.
2: Just go to events. There's a link for Party in the Park. We can sign up to volunteer. There's a link for School Supper Club with the calendar. I should also shout out Telluride Times. They've been amazing at promoting everything. There was an awesome article this past Thursday summarizing everything. They've been incredible. So thanks to Telluride Times as well.
1: I just saw something we didn't speak clearly about.
0: Uh-oh.
1: Okay, the flag football, because we are in Telluride and we're surrounded by massive athletic
0: peoples.
1: Okay, to register.
0: I know. I told you it was like an email thing.
1: I know it's an email. So it's J.
0: No, that's no one's going to get
1: it. It says register.
0: They're going to write it down right now? Hold on, let me get my pen.
1: No, Tyler.
3: You never
1: Tyler.
3: Know, they might.
1: We have intelligent, they have stuff. They
3: JCompt@telluride.gov.
1: That's how you're going to register your team. These people are like, how do I get a flag football team? That's fun. JCompt.
0: Or DM the Marshals Department.
1: Or just go like 45 down Main Street and say, I was just trying to get your attention.
3: That's right. That's exactly it.
0: Yeah, when you get pulled over, just I was just hoping to sign up for flag football.
1: Yeah, just
4: exactly. That's an expensive registration fee.
1: Are you Josh, who we heard about? Now, is Josh the hot cop?
3: Josh is
2: Chief Marshal. His wonderful wife, Erica, does the whole soccer
0: Josh is definitely, he's definitely a hot cop.
2: No, hot cop is Jimmy. You're talking about Jimmy. He was at the school for the last few years, but.
0: Guys, there's more than one hot cop. But,
2: yeah, they have a calendar of hot cops.
1: Tyler, newsflash. Look at their calendar. We know.
3: There are lots of hot cops.
0: Can we get the
4: full roster
0: lady cop to do the dunk tank?
1: I don't. Don't look at me.
3: Jeanette or Erica?
1: Which one? No, there's another one.
3: The ones that do the tickets?
1: Oh, the tickets.
0: No,
3: Jeanette?
0: No, she is the best. She's the best shooter out of all of them.
3: Oh, I believe that.
0: Yeah, she wins every time.
3: Oh, I believe that.
1: How do you know that?
0: Because I was there when they gave the award.
3: That's cool.
1: For what?
0: The best.
3: For best shooter?
0: Shooter.
4: Marksman?
0: Yeah.
3: A marksman should be. I hope she got a little.
0: I don't know. I'm not
3: her. Yeah.
0: I'm not a shooter.
3: A challenge coin.
1: Yeah. Ladies are going to typically win most things, Tyler.
3: Yeah.
1: Okay? I mean, am I wrong?
2: And just he also, knows, like, my 16-year-old's
3: wife
2: putting together
3: a beautiful
2: team.
3: Daughter, yeah. So
1: she's
3: he knows.
1: Yeah. How is she? How is your wife? How are those kids?
0: Oh, well.
1: Dang, do I have
2: amazing.
1: Her number?
0: No, yeah, Sarah, yeah, you don't, she's doing some school thing right now.
1: Fine.
0: They're in the hot springs. There's
3: Sarah's moving and shaking.
1: She's so cool.
3: Pierce is one of the most creative kids in this town.
2: Oh, shout out to Pierce. He won second at Telluride's Got Talent.
3: He
2: got up there and sang an amazing song.
1: Will he be doing a show on Saturday?
0: Oh, I haven't even thought about that.
3: Try to stop him.
1: You should do one more thing.
2: He should do the song he won. He should do the song he won. Telly's Got Talent.
1: Yeah,
2: he was incredible. Benson Boone.
1: Really?
3: How cute. Did he do the flip?
1: It was good.
0: No, he doesn't have the flip yet.
3: He doesn't have the flip yet. All right, he's
2: but he owned
3: on
2: it. Of course he owned it.
1: He's a Telluride kid. Of course he knows how to do a flip.
3: Right?
0: Sarah's opening a practice.
1: Yeah.
3: Are we allowed to talk about this?
0: No, we're not.
3: Okay, I was going to say
0: it's not possible.
3: Regardless, stay tuned. Yeah. Stay tuned for good things in the future coming from Sarah
1: all sorts
3: Tyler.
1: Of things. And from Chef Chris also. And from Tyler.
3: Yeah.
1: Other big things.
0: Oh,
1: we're not talking about that.
0: Oh, yeah, that's a whole nother thing.
1: Nope, we're not
3: big
1: talking about
3: that we're
1: it.
3: Not we talked, talking about, but
1: we talked
3: I mean,
1: about
3: you know.
1: It. We're not talking about it today.
0: Okay. Yeah.
1: Sorry, listeners.
2: To be continued.
0: That's below the street.
3: Yeah, yeah.
0: Yeah, yeah. Mm-hmm. Below
1: the street. We don't do we're not going there right now.
3: Nope.
1: Well,
3: but we're excited to whenever we can.
2: Ending on a cliffhanger.
4: Someday.
1: Thanks for listening. We know that it cannot be easy. anyone was injured, just call Tyler at their bar.
3: Save up all your
2: lots
3: weed.
2: Lots of insurance for this event.
1: A lot.
3: Save up all your weed for next Wednesday, and we'll see you right then.
1: To my gondola friends, call us next week. Oh, wait, I won't be here next week. I'll be at my mom's birthday.
3: Oh, happy birthday to Agnes.
1: 98.
3: Wow. Agnes' 98th birthday. That's incredible.
1: We're going to party.
0: Are you guys here this weekend? Are you coming Saturday, May 30th from 1 to 6?
1: Yes.
4: All right.
1: Yes. Buying all sorts of tickets.
3: All right, well, we'll see y'all
2: then. Thank you guys for having us.
0: You guys are the best.
3: All right, listeners, we're sending it to NPR. You're listening to KOTO Telluride, KOOK Ridgeway.
5: Speaking to reporters during today's cabinet meeting in Washington, D.C., Trump called on Saudi Arabia, Qatar, and others to sign on to agreements normalizing diplomatic ties with Israel.
7: I'm not sure we should make the deal if they don't sign. You want to know the truth? If they don't sign to join the Abraham Accords, I don't know that we have countries in there already. UAE, great countries, bold countries. And it's turned out to be so good, so effective. And so we're, requesting strongly that they join.
5: However, President Trump stopped short of saying an Iran deal might be contingent on more countries joining the Abraham Accords. Former President Joe Biden is suing the Trump administration. He says that in 2 weeks, the Justice Department is planning to release his private conversations. These were central to a special counsel investigation into Biden's handling of classified documents. NPR's Kristen Wright has details.
8: Biden says interviews with the ghostwriter of his 2017 memoir were personal conversations, recounting some of the most politically consequential and painful times of his life. The lawsuit claims the audio recordings and transcripts are private and exempt from disclosure. The Justice Department got the materials as part of an investigation into Biden's handling of classified documents after his vice presidency. Now, under President Trump, DOJ is planning to release the files to the Conservative Heritage Foundation, which made a public records request, and to Congress. Biden argues the House Judiciary Committee has no legitimate reason to have the records. Trump responded to Biden's lawsuit on Truth Social, calling him a crooked politician. Kristen Wright, NPR News.
5: The American Cancer Society is now adding blood testing in its screening recommendations for colorectal cancer. Here's NPR's Yuki Noguchi.
9: The Cancer Society, along with the influential U.S. Preventative Services Task Force, already recommends adults with no family history of colon cancer to begin getting colonoscopy screenings at age 45. But people are getting diagnosed with the disease at earlier ages, often at advanced stages. It's now the top cancer killer among those under age 50. Yet colorectal cancers are slow growing and highly treatable if caught early. So the American Cancer Society is changing its guideline to add a blood test screening. Technologies that use chemical or genetic markers to detect cancers are improving the ability to identify and treat the disease generally. Yuki Noguchi, NPR News.
5: It's NPR. The head of one of the U.S.'s largest teachers' unions is advising educators to adopt a 10-point plan for teaching and learning in the era of artificial intelligence. The first one, no screens for students until the third grade, except in certain cases such as special needs. At the National Press Club in Washington, D.C. today, Randy Weingarten, president of the American Federation of Teachers, went down a list of teaching and learning tips. They also include no student-facing AI in elementary schools. Muslims around the world are marking the end of the Hajj pilgrimage with Eid celebrations. The holiday honors of Prophet Ibrahim through the slaughter of livestock to feed the poor. But as NPR's Anas Baba reports, most there cannot afford the ritual.
10: Worshippers chant Muslim prayers for the holiday in the streets of Gaza. Eid al-Adha is traditionally marked by the smell of roasted meats and shared meals with family. Children wear new clothes and receive gifts. But as people were preparing for the holiday, four deadly Israeli airstrikes hit different areas of Gaza on Tuesday. Gaza's markets are also missing one of Eid's central traditions, the ritual animal sacrifice shared with the poor. A single sheep, worth $300 in neighboring Egypt, is now selling in Gaza for nearly $5,000 due to the destruction of agricultural land and Israeli restriction on livestock entering Gaza. Instead of day of celebration, most families here are surviving on meals served by charity kitchens. Anas Baba, NPR News, Gaza City.
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13: Dale, entonces empezamos con esta canción Himno del Mediocre y después hablamos un poco de todos los eventos que pasan a la biblioteca este junio. Dale.

1 minute after one here in the beautiful valley. And it says it's 70 degrees right now. Thanks for tuning in to KOTO on a Wednesday afternoon. Right now it's time for your community calendar for this 27th of May. 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Take a look at the weather for today. A beautiful one it is. 70 is probably going to be our high. This evening, mostly clear with low around 41. And tomorrow, increasing clouds with a high of 66. Then tomorrow night, a 30% chance of showers before midnight and a low of 41. Then on Friday, mostly sunny, high of 64. Friday night, mostly clear, down to 36. Saturday, sunny again with a high of 58 and low of 36. And then on Sunday, sunny as well, all the way up to 62. Monday, up to 66 as we move into summertime. On Tuesday, a chance of showers, mostly sunny with a high near 66. So you're up here at KOTO, you're flying with a fish bag for the next couple hours. Up at 3, it's Radio Mayday with DJ Heyday. And then at 5, All Things Considered. 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At 8, your Kodo News rebroadcast. And definitely dial it in tomorrow at 9 a.m. for Jump and Joey D here on KOTO Telluride. 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

That's some classic Tom Petty for you here on KOTU on a beautiful Wednesday afternoon. A little piece of rock and roll history for you on this date in 2017. We lost the amazing Greg Allman, founding member of the Allman Brothers Band. He died at age 69 from liver cancer. Anyway, I got to play some Allmans for you right now. Take your requests as well. 728-4333 is the number up here. KOTU, Telluride.

few seconds before the hour of 2 here in the beautiful Telluride Valley. Hope everybody's having a fine Wednesday afternoon out there. That was some Counting Crows to wrap things up. And here at the top of the hour, it's time for your action line. Starting off with the job line, San Miguel County is hiring. Lots of positions available: light equipment operator, heavy equipment operator, data collector or appraiser, correctional officer, emergency dispatch, deputy sheriff, deputy clerk, or noxious weed technician. For any of those jobs, or to find out about compensation, benefits, etc., you can go to sanmiguelcountyco.gov/jobs. That's all we got for you in the job line today. On to the lost and found, where we have a found hand sander. It's found on Alta Lakes Road. Call to ID 708-1121 if you lost your sander. Found Fall Creek Galloping Goose bus stop. Some AirPods were found. Kathy has those at 708-1223. Lost a Smathers and Branson Southwest Needlepoint Design wallet. 518-225-9475. Lost another wallet. This one says Kavu. It's khaki. It's got cash and credit cards. Gavin, 970-318-0589. Still another wallet lost with cash and two credit cards. Belongs to Joanna Brown at 708-2406. Lost an iPhone 15 in a clear case that was lost on the gondola. Devin, 210-563-8497. Another wallet. This one has, it's a men's wallet, has Compassion on it. Belongs to Sarah at 503-522-6110. Another lost wallet. They're going missing this week. This one belongs to Jay Hughes. Jay Hughes at 540-493-5978. Found Brittany Irvin's Gucci card holder. That's here at Kodo. And finally, found Henry Sosa's debit card. Henry S-O-S-A Sosa. Your card is here at Kodo as well. In the housing line, we just got one entry from Espresso Bob. Longtime local couple looking to trade house sitting or caretaking duties, pets, plants, etc. in the Telluride Ridgeway area for the opportunity to live at your home while recovering from foot surgery. Looking for a place from May 21st to June 21st. If you can help Bob out, call him 970-209-4272. And that's a wrap for your action line at 2:02 in the p.m. It's a fish bag with you for one more hour. Thanks for the calls. If you got any suggestions, dial me up, 970-728-4333. That's KOTO, Telluride. Let's start off with some Lowell George.

I love the best. Thought I'd seen some ups and downs till I come into New York town. People going down to the ground. Buildings going up to the sky.

in the snow around. 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I froze right to the bone. New York Times said it was the coldest winter in 17 years. I didn't feel so cold then. I swung on to my old guitar, grabbed hold of a subway car. After rocking, reeling, rolling, ride, I landed up on the downtown side. Greenwich Village.

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You sound like a hillbilly. We want folk singers here. Well, I got a harmonica job, begun to play, blowing my lungs out for a dollar a day. I blew it inside out and upside down. The man there said he loved my sound. 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After weeks and weeks of hanging around, I finally got a job in New York town. In a bigger place, bigger money too. Even joined a union and paid my dues. Now, a very great man once said that some people rob you with a fountain pen. It don't take too long to find out just what he was talking about. A lot of people don't have much food on their table, but they got a lot of forks and knives, and they gotta cut something.

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1: That's brand new music here on KOTO from the Pretty Reckless off their latest release called Dear God. Got another half hour to go. Captain Jim just walked in. Taking requests up here, 728-4333. Here's some David Lindley on your radio station.

But I love to travel. I'm supposed to go down to Florida after this, and I might go, I might not. But I just love to fly. I love going in the airport. Always feel safe in the airport, thanks to the high caliber individuals we have working at X-ray security. How about this crack squad of savvy, motivated personnel? Feel pretty good with them at the helm? The way you want to set up your X-ray security is you want the short, heavy-set woman at the front with the skin-tight uniform. That's your first line of defense. You want those pants sprayed on. You want them so tight, the flap in front of the zipper has pulled itself open, you can see the metal tangs hanging on for dear life. And you got that other genius down at the other end looking in the TV screen. This Einstein has chosen to stand in front of X-rays 14 hours a day as his profession. He's looking in the TV set. I always look in the TV set. I cannot make out one object. I don't know what this guy is doing. It's my own bags. I can't understand one thing. That I don't know. What is that? He's going, what is that, a hairdryer with a scope on it? That looks okay. Keep it moving. Some sort of bowling ball candle, that's fine. Just, we don't want to hold up the line. Don't hold up the line. Then I go in

bathroom at the airport. Now, I don't know who designs and makes these decisions, but why is it that we're not allowed to have an actual twisted-on, twisted-off human-style faucet in the bathroom? Is this too risky for the general public to be in charge of the water flow? They have to always put in those one-handed, spring-loaded, pain-in-the-ass, Alcatraz-style faucets. Do you know the ones I mean, where you gotta go, hey, oh, I got a little water there. Oh, another couple drops. What is it that they think we would do if we could had the faucet? Just turn them all on full, run out into the parking lot laughing, pushing each other into the bushes? Come on, the water's on, let's go.

0: Got some Rock Hunters here on KOTO by request. Going out to Emmy, handpicked that one. I got Captain Jim in the house too, helping me spin some tunes. How's it going today?
1: That's going good. It's going good. Fishback, nice to have you back in the actual Cotto Tower studio.
0: Yeah, it's good to be back. It is.
1: That I was just wondering, do you know if Rock Hunters, is that just, was that a one-off deal with Jack White? Or
0: they made a couple albums, but
1: yeah, they're not kind of doing their thing.
0: He's off doing his own thing now. But
1: yeah, I like that iteration. It's pretty good.
0: Yeah. Cool. Well, I got time for just a couple more.
1: Yeah, it's a beautiful
0: about 5
1: day.
0: 5 minutes before the hour. I got some, there's actually got some new Black Crowes with Whiskey Myers they just released. But first, I got to slip in some Lenny Kravitz here on your radio station, KOTO.

That's Lenny Kravitz here on KOTO at about 3 minutes before the hour 3 on a beautiful Wednesday. Says it's 72 degrees out there, if you can believe it. And you've been fine with Fishbag the last couple hours. Great to be back in Telluride Studio. Thanks so much for tuning in. I'm going to leave you with some new music. Black Crowes just released a new single with Whiskey Myers called Star Star. And thanks for supporting KOTO Radio here in Telluride, 91.7, 89.3, 105.3, 100.3, 90.3, and KOTO.org. Up next, it's Radio Mayday, DJ Heyday, so stay tuned for that. Thanks to y'all, it's Radio Mayday.

Hey, everyone out there. Thank you, Todd, for that last Tom Petty song. I didn't have the heart to turn it down, even though my show started. That is a good one. This is DJ Heyday with Radio Mayday. Yeah, it's been 2 months since I've been here. Technically 2 months. I was gone for all of off season, and I am back, and it feels great to be home. And yeah, the last playlist I made was for April 1st, and it's May 26th. I'm going to go straight into the music. I have some friends to give shout-outs to that are listening in from all over, which is pretty fun. And I'd say the playlist is pretty, upbeat today. I feel good about that. This song goes out to my friend Amy in Culver City in California. It's by Man Woman Chainsaw. The song is called Nosedive, and that will go into some Phosphorescent. I'll be back in a few to talk. Thanks for being here on Kodo.

Yeah, that was some Sharon Van Etten. Etten, Eaton, I think that's correct. Before that, I played a little of the XX, the song's called I Dare You. C'est la vie from Phosphorescent. I love to see the XX just played at Coachella. It feels like a bit of a throwback, but they are a solid band. And I like to see them being on the main stage again. This is DJ Heyday with Radio Mayday for my first show in 2 months. And it's so good to be back here in the studio on KOTO and KOOK. I want to give a little shout out to my friend Prescott, who's out there working, doing the hard work. Hopefully out there in the sun. It's such a beautiful day here in Telluride and at the Purple House on Pine. I'm going to keep going with the music. At about 4 o'clock, I will read the community calendar. And there's a lot going on in town. I hope everybody was able to catch Mountain Film this past weekend. There was some pretty good, there's just good stuff, good speakers, good films, good music. Goth Babe, shout out if you got to see him. He put on a good show singing as well as a DJ. He said it was his first time DJing. I think everybody could say he did a great job there at the Alibi. But yeah, we'll go back to the music. It's good to be here. Love to hear from you if you like the music. I'm not taking any requests today. Got a pretty full show, but love to hear from you. Next song here is Vampire Empire Big by Big Thief.

Hey, everyone. Yeah, that was some Bleachers with I'm Right on Time. I recently drove into a fun new chapter of my life, and that song came on unplanned, and I was like, right on time, like, come on. So I had to play it on the show because, you know, it's important. This whole playlist, my original show was called, like, I don't know, Road Trip with Haley or something like that, which is such a lame title. It is now DJ Heyday with Radio Mayday, but it is kind of a playlist that would play like a road trip playlist. Last couple months for off season here in Telluride, if you don't live in Telluride, we have very distinct off seasons. And I had the opportunity to spend some time in my home state of California and then out in Boulder, Utah, in a beautiful place called Hell's Backbone, working on a farm out there, which has been very special. And just as I was driving into Boulder, Utah, that song, I'm Right on Time by Bleachers, came on. Before that, The Night They Drove Old Dixie Down, obviously a classic by Joan Baez. Change by Big Thief, a big song for big feelings. It's a beautiful song. Chill Afternoon Near the Mekong by Jim, and another Big Thief I kind of snuck two in there within 10 minutes. Vampire Empire, also a classic by them. I was just told that she specifically has her own version of that song by my friend in here named Bianca. We're going to have to play that another time because that's a great song and I want to hear her version. I'm going to go back to the music about 20 minutes until I do the community calendar. This is going to be by one of my favorite bands, Hooray for the Riff Raff. Gotta play a song of hers every single show if I can. This song is called Buffalo. And then there's gonna be Luminaire Sleep on the Floor. It's a pretty good road trip song. Little Turnpike Troubadour.

Little Turnpike Troubadours. Sounds like they played in Grand Junction on Friday. I missed that, but it sounds like it was a great show. So hope you caught it if you were around. Here is some for her, Hooray for the Riff Raff.

Thanks for listening. That was some Lyle Neal with Blue Vein. Shout out to Kara with that one. That musician has been coming up a lot in the last couple weeks, and she is, I don't know, I really love her music. Before that was Abby Sage with Backwards Directions. I think that song has played on the last five radio shows of mine, which I guess I can't hear it enough. I don't know. The song before that was Whole Damn Town by Turnpike Troubadours. Shout out to Shay for listening for that one. Yeah, little country there. Sleep on the Floor by the Lumineers and Buffalo by Hooray for the Riff Raff. It is 2 minutes after 4 o'clock, so I'm a little bit late with the community calendar, and I'm sorry for that. I have a hard time cutting off songs. So here we go. Wednesday, May 27th. Birthdays are Lou Gossett Jr., Ramsey Lewis, Isadora Duncan, Rachel Carson, Herman Wook, Lisa Lopes, Matt Elliott, Anthony Forrest, Melissa Friedman, Dave Homer, Richard Hook, Don Scarmuzzi, Mary Vidmar, Will Bill Hickok, and Slammin' Sammy Sneed. What a name. There is a celebration of life of Barrett Hubrickson on Thursday, May 28th. 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I hope to see you there. 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Telluride Arts and TMVOA, as part of the One Square Foot Project, are hosting a special Canvas and Cocktails Night on Thursday, May 28th from 5 to 7 p.m. at the Telluride Distillery Company in Mountain Village. 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Be part of this Colorado Community Art Project. 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The next People's March is Saturday, May 30th. Speakers are Joss Lifton-Zolene and Scott Upshur. Pretty cool, you guys. 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And for now, the weather. 65 degrees right here in Telluride. It feels warmer, if I'm honest, out in the sunshine. It's a pretty clear sky.
looking out the window. It's pretty sunny today, which has been so nice. It was a little bit stormy this past weekend. The next couple days, it's a lot more of the same temperature, but there might be some rain Thursday night and into Friday. But yeah, it's 60s kind of throughout the week, all the way till Tuesday, which looks like we're getting more storms next week, but who knows? Do they know this far out? I'm not sure they do. But yeah, we're looking for some sun for the next few days, and I hope we get it. Going back into the music, yeah, I think I was going to start with one song, but I think I'm going to change it up. This first song is by Charlotte Day Wilson. I had the opportunity to road trip up the Big Sur coast on this off season, and I was with my friends Bianca and longtime locals, no longer locals, Kate Stukeslager and Megan McGeorge. Shout out to those girls. But it was a great, when you're on a road trip with friends, like, I don't know, everybody plays their favorite songs, and this song came up and we all loved it. And it, I'm new to the song, but it sounds like a lot of people love this song, so I'm gonna play it. It's called Work by Charlotte Day Wilson. And then a new song by Future Islands. A new album came out this week. And then, of course, some LCD Sound System. And I'll be back in a bit. Thanks for listening to KOTO. Oh, actually, I'm going to do one more thing, because sometimes I forget, but this is important. You're in tune with listener-sponsored KOTO and KOOK, non-commercial, non-underwritten community radio stations brought to you through the generous support of its listeners. 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Thank you for listening.

That was some Hermanos Gutierrez with Mi Amor. Pretty dang good. I think that's from their first album, 8 years. And they're going on tour with Jack Johnson. Probably how you wouldn't expect it. They have a new song out, Follow Me the Light, I think, with Jack Johnson. It's the least Jack Johnson song you've heard and the most Hermanos Gutierrez Jack Johnson mashup you've ever heard. It's really good. They just did this sound with him, the music for with him for his new film, Surf Film Music. I'm bummed they didn't bring it to Mountain Film. We brought it out to a festival that I program in Laguna Beach, and I don't know, it's pretty good live. Maybe we can bring it to Telluride. It would be awesome. We just also, before that, we heard Sorcha Richardson with Map of Manhattan, I Want More by Kaleo, Simply Beautiful by none other than Al Green, classic. Oh Baby by LCD Sound System, Future Islands' new song Cotton Flower. They have a whole new album. It's very good. And then Work by Charlotte Day Wilson. I've got about 20 more minutes left of this show. It's been very good to be here. This is DJ Heyday with Radio Mayday. I'm every other Wednesday from 3 to 5 Mountain Time. Thanks to those listening out in California. Different time zone, but thanks for listening anyway. Yeah, a couple new songs. Cleo, Broncho, Still Corners. Yeah, we'll see what we can fit in. I always run out of time to play everything that I want to play. But it's been good to be here. And thanks for calling in and telling me you like the show. I'll be back in a few.

Okay. Wasn't ready for that song to be over. That was Magnified by Island Police, You Can Let Go by Half Moon Run, Heavy Days by Still Corners, and Senora Borealis by Broncho. I've reached the end of my show. I'm going to probably play one more song and fade it out with the news. You've been on with DJ Heyday with Radio Mayday. I'll see you in 2 weeks, 3 to 5 every other Wednesday. Thanks for being here on KOTO and KOOK Ridgeway. See you in 2 weeks.

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0: Know who can, though? 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
3: 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It's spelled S-O-P-H-R-O-S-Y-N-E.
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4: Live from NPR News in Washington, I'm Ryland Barton. Crews are resuming the search for 9 people presumed killed at a Washington State paper mill where a chemical tank ruptured. It's likely to be one of the deadliest U.S. workplace accidents in years. The presumed death toll is at 11. Authorities say there's no hope of finding more survivors. Democrats are feeling just a little more optimistic about their chances of flipping the Senate after last night's Republican runoff in Texas. Republican State Attorney General Ken Paxton will face Democrat James Tallarico. Democrats haven't won a statewide race in Texas since 1994, but Paxton has a controversial track record, as Blaze Ganey from the Texas Newsroom explains.
5: He was indicted on securities fraud charges, although he didn't have to admit guilt to those. He also survived an impeachment vote in 2023 that centered around using his power as attorney general to help a real estate investor. And then there's the divorce from Republican State Senator Angela Paxton, which, according to court documents, was due to allegations of his infidelity. He's made a name for himself as AG by really politicizing the position, often using his power to go after Democrats and alleged undocumented immigrants.
4: Blaze Ganey from the Texas Newsroom reporting. The head of the American Federation of Teachers, Randy Weingarten, is calling for an end to student-facing AI in elementary schools. NPR's Corey Turner reports.
6: In a speech at the National Press Club, Weingarten laid out a 10-point plan to help schools navigate what she called a crossroads. The points include no screens or online tests for kids from pre-K through second grade, no student-facing AI across the elementary school grades, and a total ban on social companion chatbots for students until at least age 16. Weingarten also called for the creation of an independent research group to study the effects of AI, screens, and technology on students, and for what she called a tech tax on big tech companies to, quote, pay their fair share for the adverse and disruptive consequences of AI. Corey Turner, NPR News.
4: President Trump is supporting prediction market companies in their fight with state gambling regulators. As NPR's Bobby Allen reports, Trump's family has come under increased scrutiny over its ties to the industry.
7: Trump wrote in a Truth Social post that companies like Kalshi and Polymarket will thrive under his leadership. He wrote, quote, "We are setting the rules of the road that are the gold standard for the states," before disparaging the governors of several states that have tried to rein in the companies. Trump in his second term has embraced the prediction market industry, where people bet billions of dollars a week on sports, elections, news events, and federal policy. The administration has rolled back regulations and sued states that have attempted to apply gambling laws to the sites. Trump's son, Donald Trump Jr., is an advisor to Kalshi and Polymarket, and his venture capital firm, 1789 Capital, is a major Polymarket investor. Bobby Allen, NPR News.
4: U.S. stocks inch to more records today. You're listening to NPR News from Washington. The Israeli military has told residents across southern Lebanon to leave as it expands its operations there. Israel says the military will work with extreme force against the militant Hezbollah group. The warning is the first since a ceasefire went into effect on April 17th. Lebanese and Israeli officials are scheduled to meet in Washington on Friday. The attorneys general of New York and New Jersey are investigating FIFA's World Cup ticketing practices. Arun Venugopal with member station WNYC says FIFA was served with a subpoena this morning.
8: New York Attorney General Letitia James and her New Jersey counterpart Jennifer Davenport say their investigation follows widespread complaints from fans about high ticket prices and complaints that some fans paid for premium seats only to learn they'd been placed in cheaper sections. Tickets for the 8 games at MetLife Stadium are averaging $2,800. That's more than twice the rate of other host cities. In a statement, James said, "New Yorkers have been waiting years for the World Cup to come to their backyard, and they deserve a fair shot at affordable tickets." FIFA declined to comment on the investigation, but has in the past defended high ticket prices as reflective of market forces. For NPR News, I'm Arun Venugopal in New York.
4: Alaska's oldest lighthouse will soon be open to the public for the first time. First commissioned in 1906, the Eldred Rock Lighthouse is located north of Juneau. According to the Anchorage Daily News, it was built after a steamship ran aground nearby, killing dozens of people on board. Keepers lived on the rock until 1973, when the Coast Guard started automating lighthouses. 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

0: 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I'm Scott Detrow.
1: And I'm Juana Summers. Democrats see an opportunity now that Ken Paxton, a controversial MAGA loyalist, is the Republican nominee for Senate in Texas. But even with their preferred Republican on the ballot, Democrats still face major headwinds in Texas's midterm elections. One solution, as NPR's Mara Liasson reports, may be for Democrats to court rural voters in red states.
2: Losing red state rural voters is not a new problem for Democrats. They've been losing them for a very long time.
3: Democrats, ever since Obama, actually, have been hemorrhaging rural votes. And particularly for Senate races, but also for a number of congressional and presidential races.
2: That's pollster Celinda Lake, originally from rural Montana. She's watched as the Republican advantage with rural voters grew from a relatively narrow 5-point advantage in 2000 to a whopping 25-point edge for Trump with rural voters in 2024. Lake recently conducted a poll of 600 likely general election voters from rural areas in battleground states. And what these voters, identified in the poll by first name only, had to say about Democrats is damning. Here's Tony F.
4: Out of touch with what I call middle America.
2: And John B.
5: They're lost in space. They have no platform. All they want to do is spend money and give stuff away.
2: Celinda Lake.
3: The Democratic brand is in terrible shape in rural America. That's our biggest thing, is we have to repair our brand. But their level of dissatisfaction is very high. And Trump's numbers are much lower than they have been in the past.
2: And that's the opportunity for Democrats, says Lake. Rural voters still favor Republicans, but they're angry about tariffs, about higher prices for gasoline and fertilizer and groceries. Her takeaway from the poll is that Democrats should be running to keep rural hospitals open and insulin prices down. In other words, Democrats don't have to change their positions to win rural voters. They just have to fight harder for what they already believe in.
3: Our bigger problem is not that we are perceived to be too woke, but that we're perceived to be too weak. We need to stand up to pharmaceutical companies who are despised in rural America, stand up to data centers who are despised in rural America, stand up to the tech bros who are despised in rural America.
2: According to Dee Davis, the president of the Center for Rural Strategies, the group that commissioned this poll, Democrats have no one but themselves to blame for the hole they're in.
6: If they hadn't abandon rural America and put the resources somewhere else, they might be in better shape right now.
2: Davis says Democrats believed they could win without rural votes.
6: I don't think it's worked out the way they expected.
2: For Davis, there's no downside to trying to woo rural voters. After all, college-educated urban voters also care about health care, gas prices, and jobs. The strategy Davis thinks Democrats should adopt is not rocket science.
6: You got to show up. You got to talk to people. You might not win the first time out, but you got to be there and compete.
2: Democrats' problems in this year's midterms may be daunting, but a few years from now, the problems will be even worse.
7: By the time 2031 rolls along, estimates from the American Redistricting Project show that blue states could be at risk of losing 11 congressional districts.
2: That's Lucas Holtz, who does electoral analysis for the center-left think tank Third Way. After the 2030 census, Congress will be reapportioned according to population. That means states that have declining populations, like Michigan, Wisconsin, Pennsylvania, will get fewer congressional seats, and that means fewer electoral college votes, while states that gain population will get more congressional seats and more electors.
7: With the bulk of those going to the South in states like Texas, Florida, and Georgia, and North Carolina.
2: After the 2030 census, Democrats can't hope to win a majority of House seats or a majority of electoral college votes if they can't win more support from voters in rural parts of what are now red states. Mara Liasson, NPR News.
0: Bangladesh is grappling with its largest measles outbreak in decades. As NPR's Gabriella Emanuel reports, there are more than 67,000 suspected cases and more than 500 deaths since mid-March.
8: Mohammed Kamal says, until a few weeks ago, his 2-year-old daughter was a happy, carefree child.
9: My daughter could walk and play. She was doing very well and was very cheerful.
8: Then she got measles. It started with the classic symptoms, a fever and rash. But soon she was vomiting and had diarrhea. Kamal spoke in Bengali from his daughter's bedside.
9: Once she fell ill, she became completely bedridden. She couldn't even open her eyes.
8: He says it's been hard to get her medical care.
9: I visited four hospitals before finally getting admitted to this one.
8: Two hospitals near the family's home in eastern Bangladesh could not provide the level of care she needed. So the family traveled several hours to the capital, Dhaka. Kamal says the first two hospitals there were so overwhelmed they had no space for more patients. Scenes like this one are playing out all over the country. Some medical facilities have resorted to putting two measles patients in one bed. Others have patients on the floor, and still others are unable to isolate measles patients, even though the virus is among the most contagious. A United Nations report says this has all been compounded by shortages in medications and staffing. At the Bangladesh Shishu Hospital in the capital, Dr. Riaz Mobarok says administrative rooms are being converted to patient rooms.
10: So we just say to the doctors, you will move around in other places if you need to see and discuss something. But these doctors' rooms were given to the measles children.
8: The vast majority of the sick and dead are children under five. And the virus can take a particular toll on malnourished and undernourished kids. That describes more than a quarter of children in Bangladesh, according to the United Nations Children's Fund, or UNICEF. And it describes the majority of the young patients at Mobarok's hospital.
10: Most of the children are from the poor economic class.
8: The seed of this outbreak was planted in 2024. That's when an interim government decided to revamp the country's widely praised vaccine program. The overhaul didn't go well. There were bureaucratic delays and vaccines didn't get ordered. Rana Flowers from UNICEF spoke at a press conference.
11: Let's be very clear. The failure to order vaccines was not the result of no money in the Ministry of Health. The funding was in the budget.
8: But without ordering the vaccines, the supply of shots dried up and immunization campaigns were postponed. Flowers says she warned the interim government more than 10 times, telling them she was worried about an impending health crisis. But those warnings went unheeded. And in March this year, measles cases spiked. Flowers says a new government was elected in February, and this Ministry of Health has acted quickly.
11: It's all hands on deck, and it's the whole ministry behind this.
8: It launched a mass vaccination campaign, reaching 18 million children in a little over a month. Flowers has been impressed.
11: The response was immediate. It was hard-hitting from the ministry. For that, I am very grateful.
8: Still, experts say it could take a month or more to see the impact of the immunization campaign. And they worry the virus will spread even further in that time, especially since it's a school vacation week and many families in Bangladesh are traveling. Gabriela Emanuel, NPR News.
0: That story was co-reported with Ali Asif Shawon.
12: Hip-hop pioneer Rob Bass died last week after a battle with cancer. And if you were on a dance floor in the late 80s and 90s, anywhere from middle school to the club, odds are this song made you move.
0: Along with his musical partner and childhood best friend, DJ Easy Rock, who died in 2014, Rob Bass mixed hip-hop and house music in the breakthrough hit in 1988, It Takes Two. To get down. I'm
12: not internationally known, but I'm known to rock the microphone because Bass may not have been internationally known when he recorded those lines, but he certainly was after It Takes Two. A memorial post on his Instagram account reads, "Beyond the stage, he was a loving father, family man, friend, and creative force whose impact will never be forgotten."
0: The chart-topping song catapulted the duo into hip-hop stardom, and its beat and lyrics spread across the culture.
12: Jay-Z channeled It Takes Two on his feature in Snoop Dogg's I Wanna Rock. Hold up, I wanna rock right now.
0: The name is Hov and the king is shake the town. So did the Black Eyed Peas in the song Rock That Body.
12: And
1: And it popped up in TV shows and films like The Proposal with Sandra Bullock and Ryan Reynolds.
13: I'm not internationally known, but I'm known
14: It takes two to make a thing go right.
0: In a 1990 interview with Slam and Rap Video Magazine, Rob Bass and DJ Easy Rock talked about the inspiration for their sound.
15: Well, I feel like the music is hype. 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
16: I want to move you. Let the beats just groove you. Clap your hands. Don't front. Because this is what you want. Get on the dance floor.
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Friends across the hip-hop world, like Grandmaster Flash and MC Light, are sharing tributes to Rob Bass, remembering him as a gentleman who was electric on stage and made important contributions to hip-hop music and culture. Rob Bass was 59 years old.

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1: 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I'm Scott Detrow.
2: And I'm Juana Summers. In the occupied West Bank, Israeli settlers are forcing Palestinian farmers from land their families have cultivated for generations. Since the start of the war in Gaza, Israel's government has approved new settlements at a record rate and has also armed Israeli settlers, who are often protected by the Israeli military. The United Nations documents a record number of attacks by settlers, mainly focused on taking agricultural fields from Palestinians. NPR's Ruth Sherlock tells the story of one Palestinian pushed from land around an important spring and an Israeli settler who now swims in these waters.
3: We meet Palestinian farmer Hamael as he tends to his beehives on a small patch of land sandwiched between a mall and high-rise buildings on the outskirts of Ramallah City. He has them here, he says, to keep them safe from Israeli settlers.
4: We put our boxes between the houses because if we put it in the mountains, they will steal it.
3: Hamael asks NPR only to use his last name because he fears further settler attacks. He checks the health of the queen in each hive as the bees fly around him. They are all Hamael has left. He used to own a farm near his home village of Kufr Malik in the occupied West Bank. He had 6 employees until, he says, he was forced off the land by settlers.
4: Now they damage our life completely.
3: Even before, he says, settlers would bring sheep to destroy his crops.
4: They eat our plants. They damage our irrigation system.
3: He says his family farmed that land for generations. It was fed by water from a nearby spring, Ain Samia, where he learned to swim as a child.
4: All of our memories, our stories, our father's stories, grandfather's stories, it's around the water, the sheep, the agriculture. So it's our soul.
3: During the war in Gaza, with so many soldiers deployed to the front, Israel loosened its gun license laws for Israelis and gave settlers automatic rifles. Now, Hamael says, accessing his land has become simply too dangerous.
4: If you go there, you are not safe. Maybe you will be killed. Many people killed when they go to their fields.
3: We say goodbye to Hamael and drive through the occupied West Bank towards his land. Everywhere here, Israeli flags, settlement after settlement after settlement. This road is pretty empty except for police vehicles, military vehicles, security vehicles, the odd car. It does not feel normal here. We reach Hamael's fields, and NPR's West Bank producer, Noha Musle, points to a handful of prefabricated buildings on a hilltop.
5: See the outpost?
3: This is where the settlers that Hamael says attacked him live. A canvas shade, decorated with bunting and Hebrew writing, stands beside the spring where Hamael would swim. Today, it's Israeli settlers enjoying the waters.
6: Hello. So you're here.
7: How are you?
6: I'm Ruth.
3: We approach a woman as she's leaving.
7: But do you understand Hebrew? Because my English is not so good.
3: She's called Noah, a settler who looks in her mid-30s, who refuses to give her family name. She says she finds the spring to be a beautiful place.
7: I like it very much because it's... First of all, it's a great water. It's very nice to be inside and do have this nice coffee. And I just needed a break from life.
3: She points to the Israeli settler outpost that Hamael says he was attacked from.
7: And we have amazing people that lives over there and over there and over there, every single hill. And they're watching us and they're helping us to be here.
3: I tell her about Palestinian Hamel's situation.
8: This land in front of us was his. They came and they forced him from the land.
7: I don't like anyone in the world to be, how you say, in mitzuka. That you won't be able to feed his family, okay? But I think that if we are here, so you should study the history of this place. I think that this is belong to us, to the Jewish people. God is with us and he wants us to be here.
3: When we leave the area, a large white SUV starts following us, bumper to bumper.
5: He is a settlement guard.
3: He drives behind us like this for miles on an empty road before apparently deciding we are not a threat. We ask Palestinian Hamel about the settler claims that this land rightfully belongs to Jews. The problem, he answers, is that when they make this argument, they are also holding a gun. So he says, there's no discussion. Ruth Sherlock, NPR News, Ein Samir in the occupied West Bank.
1: This week, some of the youngest spellers in the country are competing one letter at a time at the Scripps National Spelling Bee.
9: I really like the word sophrosyne. It's spelled S-O-P-H-R-O-S-Y-N-E.
10: That's the 2025 Scripps National Spelling Bee champion, 14-year-old Faizan Zaki. That's spelled
9: F-A-I-Z-A-N-Z-A-K-I.
1: He is from Allen, Texas.
9: When I won my school spelling bee for the first time in first grade, it was just such an amazing experience. I mean, it was a small accomplishment in the grand scheme of things, but for me, it was really the motivator that pushed me for the rest of my journey.
10: Zaki says his parents initially encouraged him to participate in spelling bees.
9: But as I grew older, I realized that I really was pretty good at this. And I had the capability to go beyond what my parents wanted me to do.
1: Spelling became his focus and breaking down words became his mission.
10: Zaki made his first appearance at the Scripps National Spelling Bee in 2019.
9: So I think I got around like 300th place. So it definitely wasn't my best finish. But nonetheless, I wasn't discouraged by that.
1: By 2024, Zaki found himself in the midst of a finals lightning round.
11: Sheen Talante.
12: S-C-I-N-T-I-L-L-A-N-T-E.
10: The top two contenders spelling as many words as they can.
11: Bruhatz, you correctly spelled a total of 29 words. Faizan, you correctly spelled a total of 20 words. That means that Bruhatz Soma, you are the 2024.
1: Zaki was the runner-up.
9: While I hadn't been expecting to even go to the finals, it definitely was heart-crushing.
10: The summer after his loss was wall-to-wall words, preparing himself to be the last speller on stage.
1: And finally, in 2025...
11: Éclaircissement.
13: Éclaircissement. E-C-L-A-I-R-C-I-S-S-E-M-E-N-T. Éclaircissement.
14: That is correct!
9: That year... there was a lot of pressure on me to win. After getting second the previous year, a lot of people expected me to replicate my finish or even do better. And that pressure did put a lot on me.
10: For spellers who might find themselves in the final round of the B, Zaki has some words of wisdom.
9: Just try not to be nervous. Stay calm. Especially to the spellers, you all have been preparing for so long for this moment.
1: And to this year's contestants, good L-U-C-K.
10: Nailed it. 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
15: A once thriving gold mining town is one of the epicenters of the Ebola outbreak in the Democratic Republic of Congo. Health workers there are racing to contain the deadly virus, and fear is spreading fast. What's driving the crisis, and how can it be stopped? Hear from the doctors fighting the outbreak tomorrow on Morning Edition from NPR News.

0: 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I'm Scott Detrow.
1: And I'm Juana Summers. Museum-quality art needs cool, stable temperatures to last.
0: That is getting tougher to provide.
2: We only have about an hour and a half of ideal temperatures each year. The rest of the time, we're conditioning that air.
1: How museums are coping with hotter temperatures coming up after these headlines.
3: Live from NPR News in Culver City, California, I'm Duane Brown. Speaking during a cabinet meeting, President Trump pushed back on any potential peace deal with Iran after Tehran sent a memo today that made no mention about its nuclear program. Trump is looking for a settlement that will reopen the vital Strait of Hormuz, but Iran continues to block it from commercial tanker traffic.
4: The strait's going to be open to everybody. It's,
5: and who would control
4: it? It's international waters. Nobody's going to control it. We're going to watch over it. We'll watch over it, but nobody's going to control it. That's part of the negotiation that we have. They would like to control it. Nobody's going to control it. It's international waters, and Oman will behave just like everybody else, so we'll have to blow them up.
3: Iran blocked the strait after the U.S. and Israel attacked the country nearly 3 months ago, which sent energy prices soaring to record highs, especially gas prices. Former President Joe Biden is suing the administration over plans by the Justice Department to release his private conversations. NPR's Kristen Wright tells us the talks were central to an investigation into Biden's handling of classified documents.
6: Biden says interviews with the ghostwriter of his 2017 memoir were personal conversations, recounting some of the most politically consequential and painful times of his life. The lawsuit claims the audio recordings and transcripts are private and exempt from disclosure. The Justice Department got the materials as part of an investigation into Biden's handling of classified documents after his vice presidency. Now, under President Trump, DOJ is planning to release the files to the Conservative Heritage Foundation, which made a public records request. And to Congress. Biden argues the House Judiciary Committee has no legitimate reason to have the records. Trump responded to Biden's lawsuit on Truth Social, calling him a crooked politician. Kristen Wright, NPR News.
3: And you are listening to NPR News. Muslims are marking the end of the Hajj pilgrimage with Eid celebrations, but as NPR's Anas Baba tells us, most in Gaza cannot afford the ritual.
7: Worshippers chant Muslim prayers for the holiday in the streets of Gaza. Eid al-Adha is traditionally marked by the smell of roasted meats and shared meals with family. Children wear new clothes and receive gifts. But as people were preparing for the holiday, four deadly Israeli airstrikes hit different areas of Gaza on Tuesday. Gaza's markets are also missing one of Eid's central traditions, the ritual animal sacrifice shared with the poor. A single sheep, worth $300 in neighboring Egypt, is now selling in Gaza for nearly $5,000 due to the destruction of agricultural land and Israeli restriction on livestock entering Gaza. Instead of day of celebration, most families here are surviving on meals served by charity kitchens. Anas Baba, NPR News, Gaza City.
3: Here in Los Angeles, the live-in personal assistant who injected Friend star Matthew Perry with the ketamine that led to his overdose was sentenced today to 3.5 years in prison. Kenneth Iwamasa had already pled guilty to one count of conspiracy to distribute ketamine. He's the fifth and final person sentenced to prison in connection with Perry's death more than 2.5 years ago. This is NPR.

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1: 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I'm Scott Detrow.
2: And I'm Juana Summers. Gas prices have fallen slightly in recent days, but a gallon of regular is still well over a dollar more than it was this time last year. NPR senior political correspondent Tamara Keith checked in with voters she's following as a part of a project that we're calling Swing Shift. They all live in swing states and have a history of voting for candidates from both parties.
3: How much is a gallon of gas? It depends on where you live.
4: Gas was $4.37 a gallon.
5: Gasoline in the Philadelphia, Pennsylvania area, the region, is roughly around $4.25.
6: Gas was $4.30 a gallon.
7: Currently in Georgia is like $3.90.
8: I think I just paid $3.89.
9: $4.69 for the cheap gas. For the cheap gas.
3: That was Colleen, John, Evan, Gerald, Jason, and Teresa. We agreed not to use their full names so they could speak freely about politics and their economic situations without fear of personal or professional repercussions. Lee lives in Nevada, where gas prices are even higher.
10: I hear people on the East Coast and the Midwest paying $3 a gallon when I'm paying $5.50 for the same gas.
3: He's upset that gas prices are so much higher out west and blames Democrats for that. He voted for former President Joe Biden in 2020, but switched to President Trump in 2024. Yes, Trump started the war with Iran, but Lee points out prices were even higher 4 years ago.
10: It's time we finally take care of Iran, get them handled. And if we have to deal with the high gas prices for a couple months, so be it.
3: Earlier this month, gas prices spiked in the Midwest. It was a combination of problems with refinery operations and high global oil prices. That's unfortunately when Michelle in Michigan went to fill up her tank.
11: It was $4.96 per gallon. Wow.
3: This was regular unleaded at one of the cheapest stations around. She swung to Trump in 2024 and is living on a fixed income.
11: I feel very frustrated and kind of shocked when I think about it. I know many, just speaking to the many that were at the station filling up, that was a conversation.
3: Teresa lives outside of Pittsburgh. She's been shopping around for the best gas prices and is already worried what heating her home will cost this winter. She voted for Trump in 2024 and says this is going to affect her vote in November.
12: I'm just really going to watch and look at these candidates more carefully to see who I feel is going to be more responsive to our needs and to be able to help out the middle class, because right now we are suffering.
3: Colleen, also in Pennsylvania, voted for former Vice President Kamala Harris in 2024. She says she's thinking about what she may have to give up to keep filling the tank.
13: Telling my kiddos we have to cut back on some stuff so that we can pay to put gas in the car and get from point A to point B.
3: She doesn't feel like political leaders are showing enough concern.
13: I don't know. I guess their pockets are deeper than mine. So yeah, maybe I should start thinking more about politics as I fill up.
3: In a recent NPR PBS News Marist poll, 81% of respondents said current gas prices are a strain on their household budget. Tamara Keith, NPR News.
1: California's Santa Rosa Island, off the coast of Santa Barbara, is home to one of the world's rarest pine trees, the Santa Rosa Island Torrey Pine.
14: They're on a part of the island that's fairly windy, so they have, to me, sort of a beautiful windswept appearance to them.
1: This is Heather Schneider, Director of Conservation and Research at the Santa Barbara Botanic Garden.
14: From a distance, they make this beautiful mosaic of green canopy and these rocky canyons. And they're just these giants in a place that doesn't have a lot of tall trees.
1: These giants had to contend with an existential threat this month, a huge wildfire that tore through about a third of the island. The flames threatened the Santa Rosa Island Torrey Pines, along with other rare plants found nowhere else on the planet. The wildfire is now nearly contained. And I asked Schneider how it felt watching this island burn, knowing how many rare species call it home.
14: It was hard. It definitely tugs at the heartstrings when such a special place that is unique on the globe is imperiled like this, and just all the special plants and animals that occur nowhere else in the world, and wondering how they're going to fare in response to this.
1: Any sense of how the pines are?
14: The good news is that preliminary data and drone footage show that it was probably mostly a low-intensity fire burning invasive annual grasses in the understory of the trees. It doesn't look like the fire got up into the crown, which is really important for minimizing damage, although it looks like some of the trees probably did experience a little bit higher intensity fire, and so things are probably a little more dire for those trees that got a bit hotter, and we're hoping that the damage was minimal.
1: Mm-hmm. And I read that only a few months ago, actually, you in the garden unveiled a grove of baby Santa Rosa Island Torii pines on the mainland.
14: That's right. Yeah, here at our garden and our living collection, we just installed a conservation grove with trees that were grown from seeds collected on Santa Rosa Island, collected from about 40 different mother plants. So trying to get a good amount of genetic diversity from the island, protected here off-site. And so the timing is a little bit eerie, but it's really important that we have this reservoir of genetic diversity. And we also have about 40 more young pine trees in our nursery that we were planning to either use for our living collection or, if needed, could be mobilized for restoration on the island.
1: Yeah, I'm wondering if you had conversations in recent days of whether those projects take on a new significance.
14: They absolutely do. I mean, when we plan for long-term conservation through seed banking or conservation living collections, we look at it as building an insurance policy against extinction or catastrophes like this. And so it's a policy we hope we don't have to cash in, but we have what's needed to do some important recovery if that's what it comes to. And for the pine trees, it remains to be seen. We need to get on the ground and look at the trees, how they did after the fire. And there could even be delayed mortality over the next couple of years. So we'll be working closely with our collaborators at Channel Islands National Park to understand the situation as time goes forward.
1: What's the first thing you're going to be looking for when you get out there yourself?
14: Oh, gosh. In addition to the Torii pines, there are some rare Dudleya that were impacted by the fire. So these are sort of small succulent plants. One of the common names is Live Forever. There's one in particular called the Munchkin Dudleya that also only occurs on Santa Rosa Island, and its entire population is within the path of the fire. And they probably will not fare very well if they burn, but they occur in pretty rocky habitat where there isn't a lot of neighboring vegetation. So my hope is that as the fire passed by, that they didn't really burn and smolder, but they maybe got just sort of licked by the fire and that they'll be okay. But that's one in particular that I'm really thinking about.
1: That's Heather Schneider of the Santa Barbara Botanic Garden. Thank you for the work you're doing, and thanks for talking to us about it.
14: Thanks for helping to spread the message.

0: You're listening to All Things Considered from NPR News. Birds are on the move. 3 to 4 billion of them migrate north every spring from Mexico and South America. It's a great time for people who enjoy identifying birds. Recently, reporter Nancy Eve Cohen joined a group of birders outside of Boston that includes people who are blind, and she sends us this story.
1: That's an oriole.
2: Jerry Barrier points out the song of a Baltimore oriole. He's never seen one or

0: Oriole.
1: Jerry Barrier points out the song of a Baltimore Oriole. He's never seen one or any other bird. He's been blind since birth.
0: If that's not a pretty sound, I've never heard one. When I hear the Orioles for the first time in the spring, it's like, oh, it's so uplifting.
2: That's his I Know Spring Is Here bird.
0: Yeah.
1: That's his wife, Lee Barrier, who's keeping track of the species he hears today. Back when Barrier was a college student in the 1970s, his biology professor
0: didn't know what to do with me during the lab portion of the course.
1: So the teacher loaned him recordings of bird songs on vinyl and said his lab grade would be based on how well he could identify species in the woods.
0: By the end of the semester, I was a birder. I was hooked, and I've been doing it ever since.
3: All right, Cornell, let's go. Let's go.
1: Martha Steele walks alongside her guide dog, a yellow lab.
3: Red-bellied woodpecker. That's the first time I heard that this morning.
1: Steele started birding when she was in her late 30s, almost 40 years ago. She could see birds then, but could not hear them. She was hearing impaired because of a medical condition, which also caused her vision to fade over time.
3: I was scared, frankly, because I started losing substantial central vision.
1: So she got surgically fitted with cochlear implants. They allow her to hear really well.
3: Talk to Titmouse, do you hear that? Off to the right.
1: She remembers leaving the hospital with her husband and birding partner, Bob Stymest, and hearing birds for the first time.
3: I heard these chirp, chirp, chirp, chirp sounds. Oh my God, what's that? And he said, house sparrows?
1: In that moment, she realized there was a path forward without sight.
3: And that started me all over again from the beginning, as a beginning birder. Starting to learn bird songs by hearing. Birds keep me in the present, keep me focused on things that are much larger than me, the earth, the universe. And it also is something that I share very deeply with my husband.
1: Who's pointing out birds along the way.
4: There's a wonderful orchard oriole that's been right here in the trees.
1: Oh.
4: It hasn't been singing.
1: Jerry Barrier says birding allows him to live life on his own terms.
0: I want to get a lot out of my life as it is, because I can't change how it is, but I can change my attitude and I can change what I focus my energy on. And birding has really just, that's been it for me.
1: And this time of year, when birds are migrating, it's inspiring.
0: There is a huge world out there that I and other human beings know very little about and will never be able to fully experience. And it just gives me a feeling of awe, and I like that.
1: For NPR News, I'm Nancy Eve Cohen.
5: And thanks to Luis de Leon for recording Birdsong for this story.

0: From NPR News, this is All Things Considered. I'm Juana Summers.
1: And I'm Scott Detrow. That Jetsons future of robot butlers doing all of our household chores may be coming sooner rather than later, but in order to get there, you may need to strap a camera to your head and record yourself washing dishes or folding laundry or taking out the trash. The idea is that all these videos will help train the AI robots. Wired writer Reese Rogers recently spent a week collecting this so-called egocentric data, which data companies are paying not exactly top dollar for. We called him to talk about his experience. Hi, Reese.
2: Hey, thank you so much for having me on today.
1: Let me just start with the why of this. Like, what is the point of all of these videos of people, I don't know, chopping onions or cleaning their sink or washing dishes?
2: Many people in Silicon Valley see robots as the next big frontier where breakthroughs are capable. And video data can really help robots understand the world, how it works, how they can move. And so many companies are paying users like myself and other people around the world to film themselves doing tasks at home and recording them. So robots can learn from these thousands of videos and hopefully one day get better and actually be able to help out around the house.
1: And I want to talk about your experience doing this, but first help us draw the connection a little bit more about what happens after you upload a video of you washing dishes. Like, what are companies doing with this information?
2: So if I record a video of myself, say it's 1 minute, the camera is strapped to my forehead. It's recording both of my hands specifically because it's how robots are interacting with the world. It can show them what works and what doesn't work. So I send this one video off to a company. Maybe they're paying $20 an hour for uploaded videos. So I would only get maybe a dollar or two from that upload. And then the companies collate thousands of these videos and put hand tracking algorithms on there and look for patterns and package this data in very clean ways and then sell this data to a larger robotic company or maybe an AI company working on their models. And then by bolstering the amount of data behind the robots, it's often able to improve their ability at specific movements, like doing the chores.
1: How did it make you feel to do all of these chores and record yourself? Like, did this feel like a fulfilling job?
2: At the end of the week, I was the one feeling like the robot.
1: Yeah.
2: I left feeling, honestly, a little bored.
1: Yeah.
2: Recording all these repetitive tasks. There was one I was tying my shoes probably 20 times, tying it on, tying it off, tying it on, tying it off. I would not say this felt like a fulfilling job, but I do see this as the future of gig work. And oftentimes gig work is not fun or enjoyable. This might be another big type of gig work that people are not necessarily choosing to do because they're passionate about it. No, but because they have to. There's a line in the piece where we say, training a robot tonight to cook so you can put food on the table tomorrow. And it's a bleak sentence, but I think it really captures the spirit of what many, many workers might be living over the next few years.
1: Did anybody ever come across you when you had a camera strapped to your head doing any of these chores? Did you have any like awkward conversations with your neighbors as you were taking the trash out?
2: No, but I scurried out the back door as fast as I could and threw that trash away and scurried back inside because I'm not going to lie, I was embarrassed. At the end of the day, training a robot to do these chores, if it can do the chores, it can do so much more than that. So it kind of dawned on me that I really am kind of, in my small part, was training a robot to replace not only maybe a house cleaner, but also someone just walking around the street in the future.
1: Reese Rogers, Wired service writer. Thank you so much.
2: Thank you.
0: When you think about the industries driving the climate crisis, your local art museum probably doesn't spring to mind. To be fair, they aren't at the top of the list, but keeping a museum's temperature and humidity constant, rain or shine, all year long takes a massive amount of energy, and it's expensive. But as Maine Public Radio's Molly Enking reports, some museums are starting to make energy efficiency a priority.
3: In the basement of Maine's Portland Museum of Art is head of sustainability Mike Brown. This is where the museum's air is heated, cooled, humidified, or dehumidified, depending on the day. On the hour, really.
4: The reality of it is we only have about an hour and a half of ideal temperatures each year. The rest of the time, we're conditioning that air. So it is a very energy-intensive process.
3: That high energy use is why, when nearly 200 nations created the 2015 Paris Climate Agreement, museum leaders came together to discuss how they could be part of the solution, too. The result? the BIZO Green Protocol, official recommendations for curbing museums' overall footprint, including energy usage. It's been over a decade, but so far, worldwide adoption has been slow. But that's because
5: the fear when changing guidelines like that is damage to art.
3: Aaron Damon is head of collections at the Portland Museum of Art. It's been among the first museums in the U.S. to adopt the green standards. Until BIZO, the gold standard for conservation were these really strict, what they call pristine indoor conditions. 70 degrees Fahrenheit with a fluctuation of only 2 degrees allowed up or down, and around 50% relative humidity. It was thought that that was best for the art, Damon says.
5: So as museum professionals, you're counting a lot on those conservation guidelines, and you certainly don't want to disrupt those if those are industry standard.
3: The BIZO Green Protocol recommends widening those guardrails, 40 to 60% relative humidity, and 60 to 77 degrees Fahrenheit. But those changes are happening slowly, so you're not swinging from spring to summer in one day, but maybe over the course of a few months. Still, by implementing the more relaxed temperature standards, the Portland Museum of Art says they saw a whopping 30% reduction in energy costs last year. Savings like these are a big reason why museums are looking to switch to the BIZO standard. And how did Portland's collection fare? No discernible damage. It turns out there's actually a lot of evidence that museum collections don't need such rigid temperature controls.
6: Actually, the scientific evidence that we've had for updating climate control parameters has been around for more than 25 years.
3: Caitlin Southwick is founder of a nonprofit that promotes sustainability in museums.
6: Museums have been kind of thinking about this since the early 2000s. But, you know, it was one of those points that it was like, if it ain't broke, don't fix it.
3: It kind of makes sense. These historical objects or paintings have weathered a lot over the centuries they've been in existence, says the Smithsonian's Amber Kerr. She notes that if you follow these new guardrails in your home, you'd feel pretty comfortable, and your stuff would be fine too.
7: You know, your furniture is not exploding on you. I hope not.
3: That's not to say objects don't need careful conservation, but the new thinking is that it needs to be more object-specific. Wood, canvas, ceramic, homemade ink all need to be treated slightly differently, conservators tell me. There's not yet an official count of how many museums are abiding by the protocols, but there are thousands of museums across the country. If each of them were able to see a 30% reduction in energy use, that would be a significant win for the climate. For NPR News, I'm Molly Enking in Portland, Maine.

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0: Hey, good evening, Kodo listeners. It's just about 6 o'clock here at KOTO in Telluride and KOOK in Ridgeway. We're looking at 68 degrees here on the Kodo thermometer. Coming up following the news and noticias this evening, we'll have Real Discovery, and this week Kristen reviews the film Magic Hour. Then at 6:30, we have an hour of This American Life, followed by the G-Spot at 7:30. Tomorrow morning, Thursday, 6 a.m., Triple E, an hour of NPR's Morning Edition, and then at 8 o'clock, KOTO News rebroadcast, followed at 9 o'clock by Jumpin' Joey D. Well, as they say at NPR, the news is next.
1: This is the KOTO Community Radio News for Wednesday, May 27th. I'm Julia Caulfield. In today's headlines, man arrested for failure to register as sex offender, the impetus of dance in unlikely spaces, and a mountain weather forecast. The Telluride Marshals Department arrested Miles Werner on Thursday, May 21st, for allegedly failing to register as a sex offender in Telluride.
2: He is a convicted sex offender with a lifetime registrant, and we were advised that he'd been going by an alias here in the community of Miles Werner, spelled slightly different.
1: That's Telluride Chief Marshal Josh Compt. According to Compt, through their investigation, Marshal deputies discovered that Werner had been living and working in the region without registering as a sex offender and changed his name to avoid detection from law enforcement. Compt says Werner was convicted of attempted sexual assault of a minor in Colorado, but was registered as a sex offender in Arizona, despite living in Telluride for at least a year. Compt says he believes Werner failed to register in an attempt to start over.
2: Obviously, with the crime he was convicted of and having the lifetime registrant of a sex offender, he doesn't get that right. He doesn't get that opportunity to start over. That is part of the rules that are placed upon him that he agreed to. So he doesn't get to come to our community and start fresh while his victim still lives with the trauma that he inflicted years ago.
1: Chief Compt notes the Marshals Department has no reason to believe there are any victims within the community.
2: The arrest was simply for him failing to register as a sex offender here. It's still extremely significant in my mind that, you know, he came to Telluride, felt that he had the ability to start over, changing his name, trying to work within our community, not letting on of his past history. So to me, that was extremely concerning. He knows the rules. He knows what he's supposed to do. And then to intentionally try to avoid that.
1: Compt says the failure to register as a sex offender is an F6, felony level 6.
2: There is potential for jail time on that. I don't want to speculate as to like what's going to happen in the judicial system. You know, he'll have his day in court and we'll kind of see where it goes from there.
1: Chief Compt encourages the community to reach out to resources if they need support and call the Marshals Department if they have additional information.
2: We know events like these, whether someone's involved with this person or not, can be triggering for a handful of reasons. If there's concerns about this individual that we arrested being around or being involved, anybody, please give our office a call. Like, this is not a closed case. Like, this aspect, the arrest of failing to register, but if additional information comes to light, then we will absolutely investigate that.
1: The Telluride Marshals Department is available at 970-728-3818. The San Miguel Resource Center has a 24-hour helpline by calling 970-728-5660. In the 2025 spring off-season, local artist Kelly Fox was roaming around town, collecting friends, in search of a place to play Foursquare. They ended up in the town park skate park.
3: We just started running around like little kids in the skate park because no one was there. And